3, the Bible said, "Moreover, as for me, God forbid that I should sin against the Lord in ceasing to pray for you, but I will teach you the good and the right way." Now, Samuel said, in other words, if I don't pray for my nation, I'm sinning. And I made that statement yesterday. It is a sin not to pray for your nation. Now, I want to make another statement. As a result of Samuel's praying, Israel had a revival in David. Now, it took a while. It took a while. Let me say that revival and prayer, you're going to have to be patient. Remember what the Bible said in the book of Hebrews? After you've done the will of God, you need patience. Now, prayer, sometimes revival and a move of God is not instantaneously. I told you on a previous broadcast about Dr. Harold Seitler praying for 5 years for revival. Revival sometimes is not instant. Now, let me give you the history here. Samuel prayed for revival. And then Saul came on the scene. It was many years between Saul and David. But Samuel prayed for the nation. Samuel, you say, well, did Samuel pray for revival? Well, he prayed for the nation not to turn to idolatry. I'm sure he prayed for the nation. And the nation of Israel was not where they needed to be. Now, if you study Saul's day, and if you compare some of the Psalms to the book of 1 Samuel, and I learned quite a bit of this in my study on the life of David, that in Saul's day, it was a wicked, wicked day. It was much like it is in America. Saul was a saved man. I believe that. Now, a lot of people do not believe it. I would not argue with you about it. I believe Saul was a saved man. I believe I can prove that in the Scriptures. But Saul was a man that did not live right. And because he did not live right, he surrounded himself with wicked men. For instance, his chief herdman was Doeg the Edomite. Now, Saul had no business at all with an Edomite. He was an enemy of God, the children of Esau, and he had no business putting that man in power. That man was a wicked man. That man caused 84 priests to lose their lives. He was a wicked man. But yet, in Saul's kingdom, he was set up, so it was a wicked day. Well, what happened? Saul died, and God set David on the throne. Now, David was the 8th son of Jesse. 8 in the Bible is the number of new beginnings. And David began a moral revival. David just didn't begin a physical revival. David didn't just begin a physical thing of reclaiming the land. And David claimed more land for Israel than any king. And most of the other kings lost land. David gained land by war. But David also brought a moral revival. If David is the writer of Psalm 119, and I don't know if he is or not, but if he is, then probably he could be. David explained his moral character. Now, I know when you think of David, you always think of Bathsheba. But David was a man after God's own heart. David was a man that sought to Israel to have a turning to God. My friend, we need some people today that want America to turn to God. Instead of saying, "Oh, preacher, we'll never see a revival, and the days are dark." I'm afraid some folk like to live in dark days. That way they don't have to do anything, you see. Now, revival is a little bit of effort. Revival is putting forth an effort. I'm asking people at least to pray one time a week for a move of God in this country. It'd be amazing how if you prayed one time a week for a move of God, how God would move in our churches. We need a revival. You have been listening to A Call for Revival. A Call for Revival is a production of Gospel Broadcasting. 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

We would like to recognize a Radio Day sponsor for this Wednesday, June the 3rd. It is Scotty and Tiffany Bullins. They do this in honor of their 26th wedding anniversary. 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The Radio Day sponsor helps with the listener's portion of our broadcast day. And on this Wednesday, June 3rd, it is Scotty and Tiffany Bullins. They do this in honor of their 26th wedding anniversary. And they say, "Thank you, Lord, for taking care of us and all your blessings."

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2: The current temperature, 64 degrees.

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0: We would like to recognize a radio day sponsor for this Wednesday, June the 3rd. It is Scotty and Tiffany Bullins. They do this in honor of their 26th wedding anniversary. 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The radio day sponsor helps with the listener's portion of our broadcast day. And on this Wednesday, June 3rd, it is Scotty and Tiffany Bullins. 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

0: 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I'm Brother Ricky Cawthorn, station manager here at WCOK Radio, and we want to strive to make our programming even better. We certainly thank you for listening. I want to remind you now on Friday afternoons from 2 to 4, we're on with the gospel train. That's me and my wife, Christy. We do that. We enjoy it. I set at the board, and she does the music, the controls for us. And I tell you what, we have a good time on that. I hope you'll join me this Friday from 2 to 4 for the gospel train. 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
2: The current temperature, 57 degrees.

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Lewis and Ramona Brown began this ministry over 30 years ago in a little town in North Carolina called Robbinsville. Continuing this ministry in its third generation is Jody Brown and his precious family. Ladies and gentlemen, would you please help me make welcome right here in Prestonsburg, Kentucky at the Mountain Arts Center, live on the warpath, the Jody Brown Indian family.

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2: 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His eyes were blind, the light he could not see.

0: Have your Bible turn with us to the book of Psalms. The book of Psalms. The book of Psalms is a book of valleys and a book of mountains, the book of burdens and a book of blessings. The book of Psalms is a unique book. There's no other book in the Bible like it. God let the men have the experiences and then write songs about them. I wonder if you can write some songs about your valley experiences. I wonder how many songs you're going to dig out of the valley. See that, you know, the devil's crowd, they go through the valley, they never get out of it, unless God gets them out of it. The devil's crowd can never brag at the end of the trail about their sinful experiences and what a blessing it was to them unless they meet Jesus. The devil never does satisfy. He never satisfies. I mean, sin has never had a satisfying effect on anybody, never will. I've talked to mothers. I talked to a mother a while ago that's brokenhearted, and she couldn't imagine the things that are taking place, and she has just bearing such a burden. And I talked to a little old mother this morning, traveling, bringing a little girl, 13, to this home. She's expecting, and the little girl, while mother and daddy, weary and tired, tried to get a little rest last night, the little girl took off, ran, jumped in a truck with a truck driver, 13 years of age. You know, I wonder why men like that can't realize that they're endangering their own lives. And men that'll pick up a little girl like that, they need to be put so far back in the penitentiary they have to pump sunshine to them. Of course, I know a little girl is foolish that'll do that, but see, little girls don't have much sense when they live in sin, nobody else. I never have met anybody that had any real sanctified common sense till he got saved in him. You might pass your grade, but you can't find happiness or holiness apart from Jesus Christ. I don't believe, I've heard many times that life begins at 40. I'll tell you where life begins. Life begins at the new birth. I don't care whether you're 40 or 14. Nobody's alive in this building tonight unless you're in Christ. Everybody outside of Christ is dead tonight. That's the reason you're not happy. That's the reason somebody said, well, I don't have any feeling. Well, dead people don't feel nothing. I never have walked up to a casket and the man said, I don't feel too well. And you haven't either. And that's what's wrong with most of our church members today. They have no feeling because a lot of people say, well, I just don't believe feelings and emotions ought to enter into it. If you're alive, they will. Of course, dead people have no emotions. I know that. That's why a lot of people go to church and never get excited about anything. I believe Jesus could come right down through this roof. And people say, I don't believe that's Jesus. That must be somebody else. Brother Olaf's pulling over them tricks. Isn't that pitiful? I mean, brother, there's nobody blinder than a blind man. And I wanted you to go with me to the 27th chapter. The 27th chapter. This is a great chapter. The 27th chapter. I never will find anything better than Jesus. I'll never find anything better than the King James Version of the Bible. I'll never find anything better than conversion, salvation, and going to heaven. I believe that. Why would we? Listen, there are three things that never change. Don't forget them. God never changes. He never changes. I promise you that God never changes. I'll tell you something else. The Word of God never changes. It never changes. It's just like it's always been. Number three, sin and the devil never change. Now, he may put on a different guard, but I guarantee you murder is still murder. Just like the first man that ever killed a man, his name was Cain. And you know what? He was a religious man. Did you know that the first murder that ever took place was a religious murder? I mean, it was over religion. I'll guarantee you, there's nothing as bloody and as brutal, and there's nothing that's killed as many people as religion without righteousness. Religion and denominational bigotry and religious pride and all that, I mean, it's of the devil. Cain went to worship. He took an offering, evidently believed in God. But when he came back, he was sure mad at his brother, wasn't he? You know why? You know the thing that separated them? Was the blood. You know what the thing makes the difference? It was faith, and one of them was sight. Abel, by faith, offered unto God and works and sacrifice, then Cain, by which he obtained witness that he was righteous, God testifying with gifts, and he, by it being dead, yet speaketh. He's still speaking today, too. Abel went to worship God in a time of limited revelation, but he went to worship God, and he obeyed the teaching that his father had given him. And Adam knew that he'd take a blood offering. And Abel believed it. He took a blood offering. Cain took the first fruits of the ground. That's his own makings and growings and his own arrangement. But he came back mad. Why? Not because, now, This is easy to misunderstand if you're not careful. Not because he did not offer a blood offering. That was not the original cause. Even though I believe in blood redemption, there's no other kind. Without the shedding blood, there's no remission for sin. Unless a man's sins are covered with the blood of Christ, the Immaculate Virgin, born Son of God, he'll die and go to hell, and he'll live an unsaved life while he lives. I believe in the shed blood of Jesus Christ. But there's something that goes before that. Abel believed and Cain didn't. Bible said, by faith, Abel offered unto God a more excellent sacrifice, than Cain, by which he obtained witness that he was righteous. You know, he was right about it. Why? The faith made him right. Abraham believed God and was counted to him for righteousness. You know the thing that makes the difference? Is faith. If you really believe in the Lord Jesus Christ, you know, every once in a while a man says to me, well, listen, preacher, you don't think I'm a reprobate, do you? It's because I'm not a Christian. And he said, let me tell you something. I believe in God just as much as you do. I said, really? I mean, how could you not be saved? Now, since you told me we're not saved, and yet everybody said, well, I believe in God, and I believe there's an almighty God. You've got to believe more than that. You've got to believe on the Lord Jesus Christ in order to be saved. Now, you ready for the 27th Psalm? Psalm 27. I wish you'd memorize this. I wish everybody in here would memorize it. It's one of the sweetest chapters I've memorized in a long time. The Lord was my light. No, the Lord is my light. Who's your light right now? I don't need light tomorrow. I need light today. I need light right now. The Lord is my light, and he's my salvation. Now then, did you know that if the Lord's my salvation, how could I lose my salvation? Couldn't lose the Lord. He's one found me. If the Lord is my salvation, the Bible said the Lord is my light and my salvation. I'm not going to be saved when I get to heaven. I'm saved now. I hope you'll enter in tonight now to this simple message. He said, the Lord is my light and my salvation. Whom shall I fear? Whom shall I fear? The Lord is the strength of my life. Of whom shall I be afraid? In other words, since the Lord's my strength, I don't need to be afraid of anybody or anything. Oh, fear is a terrible thing, isn't it? You know, young people and mothers and dads, I was brought up in fear. Physically, I was sickly. I was nervous. I was not well. And I couldn't sleep well at night. And I had terrible nightmares. Of course, as I look back, I realized the cause of it was what I ate and then what I didn't eat. And it was lack of real faith. And I didn't understand. Oh, the miserable nights. You can't imagine the nights that I've gone to bed. But I tell you, if I'd had money, I'd have just paid a lot of money if the sun had just come up right then instead of going down. Scared to death. I've been in the bed and I've slept by myself all of my life. I'd go in that old big ranch house, old ceilings about 14 feet tall, and I'd fall over in that old double bed. And I'm telling you, it didn't take, if a dog barked, it scared me. If it didn't bark, I scared in him. And if it thundered, it really scared me. If it lightened, I thought the house was on fire. I could hear, I used to go visit my neighbors, a great big old boy, go visit my neighbor. And there's one thing I had a mortal fear of when I was a little boy, and that's mad dogs. I'm telling you, I could, in the dark, I'd see more mad dogs. I'd go down and visit my neighbor, or maybe Cleve Pitts, or the Gables, or the Pullins, and it ruined my whole evening thinking I had to walk home in the dark by myself. If I could just spend the night, but my mama said I couldn't do it, and I had to come home, and I was a great big boy. And I remember I'd come along that old road, that old black mud, and I'd run till I'd give out. I'd just run, and I'd get so scared, and I could hear everything. I didn't hear nothing, but I did. I'd take my pocket knife out and cut behind me, you know. But I just thought, really, I did. I thought, man, that dog's coming after me. Is something going to get me? Sure as the world. And I'd run up on the porch just giving plumb out scared. Nobody told me this would work. Nobody told me that this would be all right. The Lord is the strength of my life. Of whom shall I be afraid? I didn't know, dear friend, that I could have this kind of faith. Nobody told me. When I started preaching, nobody told me I could live by faith. They said, that's back for the apostolic days. That's for the people way back. Now, he said, the Lord is the strength of my life. Of whom shall I be afraid? When the wicked, even mine enemies and my foes, came upon me to eat up my flesh, they stumbled and fell. Now, this is the puzzle that a lot of people have, and that is, after you get saved and you're right with the Lord, you can't understand why you'd ever have any enemies, and yet you're going to have them. You have no enemies, you say? My friend, your boast is poor. He that hath mingled in the fray that the brave endure must have made foes. if he hath made none, poor is the work that he's done. I mean, you've struck no traitor on the hip. You've jerked no bottle from a perjured lip. You've never turned the wrong to right, and you've been a traitor in the fight if you have no enemies. And you girls might as well make up your mind out here in the home, as well as you're going to have some enemies as you go along. But let me ask you this. If you never had an enemy, how would you know how to treat an enemy? How would God ever teach you to treat an enemy if you didn't have one? Of course, sometimes I'd think, well, Lord, I don't have to have too many, look like. I mean, just maybe one would do, but it never has been like that. Never has. There's always somebody that'll misunderstand. But now listen, you'll never have real difficulty with Spirit-filled Christians. Now, I know there's some people say, well, I'm filled with the Spirit. Well, if you are, honey, you don't have to announce it. I mean, you don't, I mean, sometimes you preach, you get on the radio and said, I want all y'all to know I'm Spirit-filled. Well, go to preaching, I'll find out. Go to singing, I'll find out. You see, you know, being filled with the Spirit is sort of like humility. Humility is sort of like cologne. If you see it, there's too much on. Huh? It's just some sweet atmosphere about that. There's a humility, and that's something. And you don't get up and brag about being humble. I used to hear the preachers get up and say, well, your humble servant is glad to be here. Your most humble servant. That don't make him humble. It makes him talk like he's humble. I mean, that's not it. No, sir. Humility is something on the inside. And there's nothing sweet. There's no sweeter grace than humility. The Bible said Jesus humbled himself. Are you listening? He humbled himself and became obedient unto death, even the death of the cross. Oh, I've never known of any humility like that. If any man ever hated, and I hate death. I hate sickness. I hate the smell of a hospital. I mean, I hate decayed flesh. I hate old rotten flesh. I hate old running sores. I hate that filth. I really do. I hate it. And yet Jesus, perfectly well, never had a sick day in his life, never had a pain in his life except in his heart. His heart ached for sinners. I mean, he died of a broken heart for you and for me upon that old tree. He died of a broken heart. Listen, Jesus humbled it. Do you know of a man that ever hated sickness and death like Jesus? And yet, you know what? He walked off in the jaws of death, bowed his head and said, kill me. I'm willing to be overcome by death. He walked out in the cemetery and never met a dead man in his life. What he brought him to life. You can't name one time Jesus ever met a dead man, walked in the cemetery and talking about Lazarus, said, Lazarus, getting up time. Come on. He walked down the road and saw a funeral procession coming. The little boy lay in the casket. He touched the casket and the little boy jumped out of that and the lid flew open. The little boy jumped out and said, Mom, I'm going back home. I mean, Jesus hated, and yet the thing he hated so much, he surrendered to. Can you imagine the humility of everlasting life, the eternal resurrection of God, bowing his head and letting them drive nails through his hands and stopping his heart from beating and his blood from running and his eyes from looking and his tongue from speaking. He died for you and me in a humility that's never been excelled in the history of the world because he loved a bunch of old rotten sinners like me and you. Talk about humble. We've never been like that. I've never been like that. Paul was closest to that when he said, I could wish myself accursed from Christ. I could wish myself accursed for my brethren, my kinsmen, according to the flesh. The Bible said, if my people are called by my name, shall humble themselves. You know what the Bible says about humility? It said, humble yourselves under the mighty hand of God. None of us have anything to brag about. No, sir. People coming to me all the time said, Brother Wolf, I guess you're proud of the home. No, I'm not either. I'm thankful. I'm scared of pride. I'm scared of being proud. Not proud of anything. Somebody said, you must be proud of your grandchildren. No, I'm not proud of my grandchildren either. You say, you must be proud of little old Pam. She's given to you. No, I'm not proud of Pam. I'm not proud of any of my family. I'm not proud of me. I'm not proud of you. I'm just thankful to God for what he's done for all of us. You better get it straight, dear friend. Pride will eat you up like a cancer. And that goes for every mother and daddy and everybody out in radio land. Pride goes before destruction, the haughty spirit before a fall. And so let's humble ourselves. He said, when the wicked, even my enemies came, my foes came upon me to eat up what? My flesh. They stumbled and failed. Here's our trouble. Did you know that when you live in the flesh, you give the devil something to chew on? Did you know that if you get out of the flesh, and you and I, if we'll somehow be crucified, there won't be a thing left for our enemies to chew on? Because the enemies can't chew on anything. Now listen, if I'm walking with the Lord, and if I'm living a Spirit-filled life, then when the devil and the enemies come up, they won't find anything to chew on. Because I'll be living in the Spirit. If they chew on it, they have to be the Spirit. But if I'm living in the flesh, if I'm fussing and cussing and smoking and drinking and If I'm lusting and living after the world, then they're going to chew on the flesh. That's right. He said, when the wicked, even mine enemies, came upon me to eat up my flesh. Have you ever wondered why the lions didn't eat Daniel? They didn't get him one bite. I doubt if they even licked his face. You know why? He didn't live in the flesh. He did not live in the flesh. Daniel lived in the spirit. The Bible said he had a wonderful spirit. The Bible said he had an excellent what? Spirit. Didn't say he had an excellent body. Didn't say he had an excellent flesh. Said he had an excellent spirit. And when the lions came up to have breakfast or supper on him or midnight snack, he was too much in the spirit and they didn't find any flesh. That's why he didn't eat him up. Lions are not bone eaters. And I think he had too much backbone. And that's what most of us, we have a big wishbone. Lord, what wilt thou have me to do? That's what he said over there in the Bible. And Lord, what will, that's what Paul said when he got converted. Well, they're going to come upon you, eat up your flesh. They did what? Stumbled and fell. Though an host should encamp against me, my heart shall not fear. Though war should rise against me, in this will I be confident. One thing have I desired of the Lord. That's good, isn't it? Just one thing. You know, we're living in a time of specialization. For instance, you go in a place where they make cars, one man will have one little job on the assembly line. That's all he does. He just does that. He's a specialist. We have doctors now. Used to, Brother Raymond, you remember when a doctor was just a doctor? I mean, if your foot got hurt, he doctored the foot. I mean, if you got your ear, stopped up, he'd work on your ear. I mean, if you had trouble with your eyes, he'd do something to your eyes. I mean, if your tummy got out of order, he'd do something to your tummy. I mean, the doctor, they called him a family doctor. Now then, boy, they specialize. Eye, ear, nose, and throat. And optometrist and dentist. And everybody just does a little. This is it. You just come, and we got these fellas that work on nothing but the feet. Just nothing but the feet. That's it. And some of them, they call them brain specialists, And then we got the mind doctors. And we got the bone specialists and everything. I'm glad that I met a doctor one day, just works on all of me. Whatever I commit to him, that's what he takes care of, including my pocketbook. Never forget when Pam was a little old bitty girl. Little old bitty girl. I don't know where she got that, but she said, Daddy, we was riding home to church one day. She said, Daddy, she said, we're supposed to take three books to church, aren't we? I said, three? Yeah, she said three. I think she was really having a brainstorm. And she liked to astound me sometimes, just to how smart she really was. And she said, yes, sir. I said, name them. She said, and held up a Bible, said the Bible book. And said the song book and the pocket book. Well, I believe that's a part of worship. I don't give to God because he needs anything. I give to God because I need the exercise and the blessing that comes from giving. I need that. That's the reason the Lord blesses all of our work. If people want to say, Brother Olaf, how in the world do you raise so much money and you never beg for money? I don't raise money. I raise people. I'm not interested in raising the money. If I can ever raise the people close enough to Jesus, I'll guarantee you, they'll take care of the rest. The Bible said in Matthew 6:33, seek ye first the kingdom of God and his righteousness, and all these things shall be added unto you. And you just put it down when people's hearts get right. I remember down the old First Methodist Church when we used to have meetings down there after we were started the church, and we rented the old First Methodist Church, started the rescue mission, the Good Samaritan Rescue Mission. And I remember we had a fellow to come one time. He weighed 460 pounds. 460 pounds. And we called him Tiny. And he was a best-natured fellow, and he'd come to church all the time. He got up one day and gave a testimony, and he said, I used to be in a show. I used to be in a circus. He said, that's when I weighed 700 and some odd pounds. 700, I guess about the biggest man in the world at that time. And then he smiled, and he said, I'm down to 760, and I'm just wasting away. And, I baptized him. You ever tried to baptize a fellow that big? Huh? You'd say, how could a little fellow 147 pounds baptize a man that big? Oh, listen, that's not hard. No, it's really not. Just get him started and push him under and get out of his way. say, Lord, help him out, because I know one thing. He don't need me trying to lift a fellow that big, but we didn't have any difficulty. You know what he said? He looked at me and said, I wonder if it'd be all right for me to baptize my pocketbook. Would you do that? He said, I want my pocketbook to be baptized. I want everything I got baptized. I want everything under. I want to give it all to the Lord. That old fellow did, really. I said, well, I'll tell you what. I don't know how much money you got in it, but just get it wet. I tell you what, if I get you baptized right and the Lord gets you baptized right, you'll take care of the pocketbook. This water is not going to consecrate the pocketbook. But he had a good thought, at least. And so he said, though an host should encamp against me, my heart shall not fear. War should rise against me. This will I be confident. If I'm over in Vietnam, won't be afraid. If my boy's over in Vietnam, won't be afraid. One thing have I desired of the Lord. That will I seek after. What did Paul say in Philippians chapter 3? This one thing I do, forgetting those things which are behind. One thing. You know what we need? We need some Christian specialists. I need to specialize in one thing, mainly in preaching and knowing the Word of God. I don't have anything else to do, really. I mean, all these homes and all these decisions and all these people, I mean, that's not the main, but my main business is to preach. And I don't want to ever lose sight of the fact that God called me to do one thing, just one thing, and that's preach. That's it. I'm to get the Word out. And each of us have a witness. One thing of a desire to the Lord, that will I seek after, that I may dwell in the house of the Lord all the days of my life, to inquire in His temple and ask Him a bunch of questions. No, sir. We left out something, didn't we? And this is what the world leaves out. To do what? To behold the beauty of the Lord. I want to see the beauty of the Lord. Being confident of this very fact, that He which hath begun a good work in you will perform it until the day of Jesus Christ. Now, listen at it. Now are we the sons of God. It doth not yet appear what we shall be, but we know that when He shall appear, we shall be like Him, or we shall see Him as He is. For now we see through a glass darkly, but then face to face. Now we know in part, but then shall we know even as also we're. That's going to make a great difference. As also we're known. And now abideth faith, hope, love, these three. The greatest of these is just love. That's it. And love worketh, love suffereth long, and is kind. Love vaunteth not, it's not puffed up. You couldn't puff love up. It's the right kind of love. And so he said, one thing have I desired of the Lord, that will I seek after, that I may dwell in the house of the Lord all the days of my life, to behold the beauty of the Lord. Now, why do you want to behold the beauty of the Lord? The Bible said we should see Him as He is, and then we're going to be like Him. He said, I want to behold the beauty of the Lord. You know, that's the reason I have no respect and no interest. I've been on a tour, you know, and of course, I've gotten one or two pretty sharp, inquisitive letters and telephone calls. But I'll tell you what, you'll never see me go on a television set and never make a television program. And I've made a lot of them. I mean, we were two or three a day and all that. But I tell you, the more I'm around a television station, the more I realize they're of the devil. Worldliest things you've ever seen. I've seen people, I've seen men with hair hanging on the shoulders. I mean, the worldliest, cigarette smoking, no respect for the gospel. I mean, it's a show business right out of Hollywood. And that's all they call it. Your show. Now, you're going to be on a certain show. You're going to be on her show or his show, and it's going to be a show. And I just somehow resent calling the gospel a show. Brother, I believe it's a glow, and it ought to make you go. I don't like for it to be a show. Say what you please. That's the reason you don't ever catch. They come, you know, and they say, now, Brother Wolf, there's a lounge in here for you little girls, and they'll probably want to primp. I said, no, they won't primp. I mean, that just makes me sick. And I've gone with preachers, and boy, they go get their fingernails groomed, and they get their hair set and all that bunch of junk. Man, just take me like I am. They work on me a half a day, I wouldn't look any better. I don't care about looking at Lester Leo Roloff. Brother, I need to see Jesus. I mean that. I really do. I'm serious about it. Our little old girls going in there primping and all that. They don't need to primp. They're the prettiest things in the world anyhow. You say you prejudice. No, I just love Jesus, and they do too. That's what made them pretty. Certainly didn't look pretty when they came without Jesus, and you know it. You're not going to be pretty without Him now. You backslide, you get ugly again. Why, listen, the Lord bless thee and keep thee. The Lord make His face shine upon thee and be gracious unto thee. The Lord lift up His countenance upon thee and give thee peace. The countenance of the Lord. Did you know that? You know what the countenance of the Lord? That means you look like Him. Think about having the countenance of the Lord. Oh, how sweet it is to walk in this pilgrim way, leaning on the everlasting arms. This whole world is no friend the grace. And I'm going to say this. There'll never be any substitute for preaching and hearing the Word of God. You know the reason most of our churches are empty? It's because we're not preaching to the people and telling the glories of heaven and showing them the Lord Jesus Christ.
1: The strangers to God, His grace and His love, were gathered by blue Galilee.
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We would like to recognize a Radio Day sponsor for this Wednesday, June the 3rd. It is Scotty and Tiffany Bullins. They do this in honor of their 26th wedding anniversary. 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The Radio Day sponsor helps with the listener's portion of our broadcast day. And on this Wednesday, June 3rd, it is Scotty and Tiffany Bullins. They do this in honor of their 26th wedding anniversary. And they say, "Thank you, Lord, for taking care of us and all your blessings."

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2: The current temperature, 55 degrees.

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0: 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I'm Brother Ricky Cawthorn, and I welcome you to today's Gospel Pulpit radio broadcast. I trust our broadcast will be a real blessing. And now let's come and dine around the Word of God together.

0: And I welcome you to the Gospel Pulpit for Wednesday, June the 4th. What a great joy it is to be with you today. And I apologize if our audio's been a little low the last 2 days. I've been doing some adjusting over here while I'm talking. So, anyway, that might not be a good thing. All right, but anyway, I appreciate all of our stations. Praise the Lord for you. Boy, some of these stations we've been on for years, and I thank God for you airing the broadcast. And you know, folk, I do know that God's put me into radio for this day and this hour. I wish God send us some more radio preachers. I believe we need that. I wish some of you preachers, you pastors, would get under a burden for radio. And I know it ain't done the way it used to be. You go down to the station, do a live program, and I realize that many stations don't do that anymore. We don't even do that here at GBI anymore. But I would say to you, get a burden for radio. Radio is not lost. Many people are still listening to radio across America. And I want to tell you that radio still works. I have a great audience listening to me. And I can go in any church, just about anywhere, and somebody tells me, I hear you on the radio. And I tell you, I appreciate it. I mean that with all my heart. I've heard me preach, okay, because I know how bad I am. And I appreciate you enduring 15 minutes out of your day. I really, really mean that. So I want to say again today that we're going to be able now, because of your money, we're going to be able to do, we have already begun broadcasting our weekly program. That's our 30-minute weekly program over KGMS Radio in Tucson, Arizona. And we certainly thank God for being able to go on this brand-new station. It's brand-new to us, and we certainly appreciate that. I want to see the Lord just expand the ministry and do more. Of course, we are financially supported by you, the listener. Now, I want to say, I'm not on the radio for your money. You say, well, preacher, who do you depend in? I depend in God to send me what I need. And I'll just say, the day God can't send it in, we'll cut stations and we'll close the doors and we'll put a for sale sign on it and go to the house. Amen. But I'm trusting Jesus, and God's been mighty good to me. He's blessed me. And I want to walk with Him the remainder of my days. I want to live for Him and walk with Him. And I'm working on a project that I'd like to announce sometime this year. I'm hoping I'll get to do that. And you pray for me about that. The devil has really been fighting me lately, but the Lord is good. And so you help us pray about it. Father, bless every pastor, preacher, missionary, evangelist that'll preach tonight. Bless our churches. Give us old-time revival. Dear God, I pray that you'll do something unusual in our churches, God, and help me as an individual, Lord. And I need to be revived. Do that that's needed in Jesus' name. Amen. Now, the message, afflictions reveal your faith. And listen, friend, I mean, you say, well, our marriage just didn't work out. Didn't work out because you didn't want it to. I'm not being ugly with you, amen. I mean, now, there's some people got caught in a bad marriage, and some people can't help it. Some folk are on the receiving end of divorce, and it wasn't their fault. But now, let me go on. Amen, since I've ruffled some people's feathers like a peacock having a bad morning. But I want to help you now. I love you. And so here's the deal. This man should never, never, never have married two wives. He should never have done that. Now he tried to take a shortcut. And by the way, he got what he wanted, but he had a lot of trouble with it. Amen. Now, let's notice on number four, the provoking. Now, boy, we got in trouble. Here's Hannah. She's got a problem. She's had no child. And, boy, she's being provoked now. Amen. Verse number six, the Bible said, and her adversary also provoked her sore, for to make her fret because the Lord had shut up her womb. By the way, I was going to say this a minute ago. Who shut up Hannah's womb? God. Who gave Hannah this affliction? God. Let me tell you something again. I say this, and probably have already said this in these messages. The thing form has no right to say to the thing that made it, why did you do it this way? I have bad eyesight. I have no right to go to God and say, God, why did you make my bad eyesight? I have no right to go to God and say, God, why did you strike me with migraines? I have no right to go to God and say, God, this and that and other thing. We better be careful what we go to God with. And yet, Hannah, all this, now here's this man's brought this other woman in the home. And now this woman is by the way, this woman wasn't very, this Peninnah, she wasn't very scriptural. She wasn't very spiritual. Amen. Anybody who will make fun of somebody ain't very spiritual, all right? Anybody who will, instead of praying for Hannah, she could have prayed for, but she didn't do that. She made her fret. In other words, I got children, you don't got any. You see. Now listen, folk, that's not right, amen? And God, you never hear anything about Peninnah in the Bible anymore. I don't know that she is even saved. I mean, Elkanah made a bad mistake right there. But I'll say this to you, amen, that Hannah prevailed because she had faith in God. We're talking about affliction, reveal your faith. Now, here's Hannah. and this woman is provoking her soul. By the way, you may go through some things that's going to test your faith. We're talking about afflictions. The more they afflicted them, the more they multiplied and grew. If you want to grow in God and you want to grow in faith, then you're going to have to go through some afflictions. I look back on some of the battles that I've faced over the years. And some of you would not even understand the battles we've faced at Gospel Broadcasting. You say, well, preacher, that's not even a church. That's just a radio ministry. Yeah, but you wouldn't believe that I've had to fight the devil for 25 years to keep these stations on. I'm telling you, buddy, he would love to close them down. He'd love to get them today. He'd love it. He'd love it. He'd love it. Amen? I mean, listen, it continually, constantly, somehow we're in a fight somewhere against the works of the devil and the wiles of the devil to keep these things on the air. You don't know about it. We don't get on the radio and tell you all that. But I'll tell you right now, there, if you're serving God, there's a fight going on. Amen? Well, that's just part of it. First of all, I want you to notice this thing about Peninnah. I want you to notice two things about her. First of all, she disregarded her blessings. I mean, God had already given her children. But she was making fun of Hannah for not having children. Why, she disregarded her blessings. Brother, she'd go up at the house of God and she disregarded her blessings. Look at verse number 4, 1 Samuel 1, 4. The Bible said, and when the time was that Elkanah offered, he gave to Peninnah, his wife, and to all her sons and her daughters portions. Well, all right, he gave them portions, but you know what? She disregarded that. Why, she wasn't happy with that. You know what? She had children. She had blessings. She had a good husband to provide for. Apparently, he was pretty rich if he'd go up there and give her portions to offer, and her sons and her daughters. And apparently, she'd had a lot of kids. I don't know how many she had, but she had at least 4. Because the Bible used the words sons and they used the words daughters. So she had at least 2 sons and 2 daughters. She done had 4 kids. Hannah's sitting there having none. And there she is. And instead of blessing God, instead of the Bible said, lo, children are an heritage of the Lord. Amen. I mean, children are a blessing of God. And instead of regarding her blessing, you know what she did? She wanted to pick on Hannah. Now, that's the way people are. They disregard their blessing, and they want to pick on you. They're going to come after you. All right, here's Hannah in an affliction now. Hannah's living in an awful period of a day. Hannah's living in a time when her husband brings another wife home. Boy, you ladies just think you got trouble. What'd you do tomorrow if your husband brought another wife home? Said, well, we're going to have another in the spare bedroom over here. We're going to have this lady over here. I'm bringing me another wife in. And I can tell you this, if it was legal in America to marry 2 at a time, some people tried. Amen. Amen. I know what some of you ladies think and said, let him try it, Buster. Amen. But you know, here she is. I mean, Hannah's got all, and then on top of that, now this lady starts having children. Can you imagine how, by the way, Elkanah in his selfishness brought more grief on his wife. If he had really took care of Hannah like he should have, he'd never brought another woman in her home and allowed her to start having children. And why, that just pushed Hannah down further. You men need to pay attention to your wives when they're going through things. My wife went through some things not too many years ago. And it's hard for me to understand. It's hard for me to understand. And I had to learn real quick, amen, to let my wife talk. And allow her to work through some things in herself. Amen. It wasn't nothing about our marriage, anything like that. I mean, some of you Pharisees out there, oh, they're going, no, I'm not talking about that. I'm talking about sometimes people get, depressed. They get down over certain things. Men do it. Women do it. Some folk don't admit it. Amen. But you need to honor your wife as the weaker vessel. And by the way, you wives need to listen to your husbands. My wife listens to me. Sometimes I literally did this one day. I said, I ain't going to church. I'm not preaching today. My wife said, oh, yeah, you are. Now, you've heard that story, yeah, but it really happened to me. I said, I ain't going. I was so aggravated, and I mean, things going so wrong. I said, well, you give me a reason why I ought to go. She said, you the pastor, and you got to go. You got to preach. And I said, oh, you're right, you know. Why you always got to be so spiritual and bring God in the middle of everything? I didn't tell her that part. Anyway, but I love my wife. Amen. But anyway, here's the deal. So, Hannah had a lot of problems. Now, also, this woman disrespected worship. This Peninnah had no regard for the worship. That's why I don't believe she is saved. She had no regard for the worship of God. Notice 1 Samuel chapter 1, verse number 7. The Bible said, and as he did so, year by year, when she went up to the house of the Lord, so she provoked her, therefore she wept and did not eat. In other words, this woman, she used the worship to pick at Hannah. I want to say something. I'm gonna say something right here. Some of y'all ain't gonna like this. There's too many drama kings and queens in the house of God. The church is not a place for your drama and for your piddly little tricks and your craftiness and your little spite work. Amen. Don't tell me it don't go on in the Baptist church. I was in a church one time and I announced to the church, I said, now I'm going to be preaching at such a youth meeting. And I wasn't the pastor, but I said, I'm going to be preaching. I said, if any of you young people like to go, I said, it'd be a blessing, you know, was going to take the van. You know what? Suddenly a youth meeting popped up on that same night. Don't tell me, and I'm not saying it was deliberate. I hope it wasn't deliberate, but don't tell me. And if it wasn't, then I'm sorry, but don't tell me games ain't played in the house of God. I have little tolerance for these silly little games that people play in the house of God. I want to tell you something. If you feel that way, you shouldn't even be working with the youth. Amen. I'll say another thing. If you can't be faithful to Sunday morning, Sunday night, and Wednesday night service, you ain't got no business teaching the young people. Amen. Amen. You just put that where it is. I'm just going to say, you say, preacher, you're going to make people mad. I'm ahead of you. I done made them mad. Amen. Done made somebody mad. That ain't my intention. I don't make you mad. But I'm just simply telling you, amen, this woman, I mean, listen, she had no respect for the house of God whatsoever. Now, Hannah's going up there to worship God. And what does this woman do? She causes trouble and get her to crying every time she goes to worship God. Why, are you going to tell me that's of God? Why, friend, a lot of stuff that goes on in the church ain't of God. Did you know that? Oh, but preacher, you know. No, I don't know. I know we like drama. I know some folk like it. Amen. They want to pull their little tricks. I mean, folk will pull silly little games about cooking food in the fellowship hall. Well, just forget your fellowship dinner then. Amen. If you're going to fuss and fight every time you go eat, just don't have one. Amen. The church is for singing, shouting, praying, and preaching. Anything else that's done is questionable. Amen. Just go live for God. Amen. Walk with God. And lay down your drama. Amen. This woman caused drama every time she went up there. Now, all right, now I'm going to get into something here that's going to take me a while to get through. This is what I was concerned about a while ago. I was saying, man, am I even going to get through this message? But I'm going to try to hurry. Number five, let's talk about the prayer. All right, now, Hannah's weeping and a-crying every time she goes up there, and this woman gets her upset. Now, Butler, in his book on Samuel, gave a good outline here on Hannah's prayer. And I'm going to give you Butler's outline on her prayer. All right, first of all, we notice the prudence of the prayer. Amen. It is always good to go to God. Now, Hannah is having a lot of problems here. And Hannah is this woman's got her all upset. You know, I've got kids. You don't have any. I don't know what she said to her, but man, she's provoking her. And I tell you, your affliction will reveal your faith. And Hannah's afflicted about as much as any woman that can be. I mean, Hannah's on the bottom. But now things start to look up. Amen. Can I tell you, Luke 22:44, the Bible said in being in agony, the Bible said being in an agony, talking about Jesus, he prayed more earnestly. And his sweat was, as it were, great drops of blood falling down to the ground. I'll tell you, Jesus prayed so hard that his sweat became as drops of blood. Notice the word as there. But we come to the end of our Wednesday broadcast. I hope you'll be finding your way now to the house of God somewhere on this Wednesday evening. Well, you can find us right here on this same station tomorrow at the same time. And until then, I'm Brother Ricky. I hope you have a great day in the Lord. If you do want a copy of the message you just heard, it's R496-4, R496-4. And if you want that, we can email it to you or we can mail it to you on CD. Be sure to email us comments@gbiradio.org. God bless you. Until tomorrow. Jesus. Well, friends, I want to thank you for listening to today's Gospel Pulpit radio broadcast. 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I'm Brother Ricky Cawthorn, and I hope you'll tune in again on the same station at the same time for another Gospel Pulpit radio broadcast when we come and dine around the Word of God together. 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
3: Thank you, and greetings, radio friends. 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I praise the Lord for this open door, this heaven-bought privilege that our Lord allows us day after day together by the radio and study His precious Word together. I trust that if it's at all possible, you'll take the time out, get your Bible, and follow along with us as we open the Word of God together today. We're turning in our Bible again, the book of 1 John, chapter number 1, and I'm reading verse number 8, 9, and 10. Hear the Word of God said, "If we say that we have no sin, we deceive ourselves, and the truth is not in us. If we confess our sins, He is faithful and just to forgive us our sins and to cleanse us from all unrighteousness. If we say that we have not sinned, we make Him a liar, and His word is not in us." And again, I want to just mention the sin in verse number 8. If we say that we have no sin, this speaks of our nature, our being. And then in verse number 10, if we say that we have not sinned, this speaks of the sins of our behavior. You see, we're not only sinners by behavior, we're sinners by birth. Our very human nature is sin. Our body is corrupt. The flesh is wicked in the eyes of a thrice holy God. But regardless, the sin, whether it be our nature or our behavior, if we confess our sin, He is faithful and just to forgive us our sin and to cleanse us from all unrighteousness. We're dealing with a subject dealing with our sins. And we're looking in the Word of God and finding what the believer is to do when he sins after he is saved by the grace of God. I say again, the only thing that a sinner can do is come to the Lord Jesus Christ, be saved by the grace of God, and that will take care of all of the sin of his past. You see, the moment that God saves a sinner in the blood of the Lord Jesus Christ, there is redemption. That deals with a sinner's purchase. In the blood of Christ, there is remission. That deals with a sinner's past. In the blood of Christ, there is reconciliation. That deals with the sinner's peace. And in the blood of Christ, there is recognition. That deals with the prayer life. Let me take just a moment and review where we were at on yesterday and then move on in our study of the Word of God today. I described on yesterday the categories of sins that a believer might commit. And we looked at them in the Word of God. And let me just mention them briefly. We see in the Word of God there is the word sin. And that word basically means to miss the mark or to come short. And you've got a good description of that in Romans 3:23. "For all have sinned and come short of the glory of God." We have all missed the mark on God's standard of righteousness. We have failed. We've come short of the glory of God. Then there's the word iniquity, which basically means a violation of God's holy law. And then there's the word transgression, which means to step over without regard to God's revealed will. God says, "Don't do this," then you go ahead and do it. That is transgression. And then there's the word wickedness, which includes a vicious disposition with evil deeds. And there is a possibility that each of us commit those sins even after we're saved. And so we look then at the Word of God to understand what sin means. And I pointed out to you four definitions from the New Testament. First of all, in 1 John chapter 3, verse number 4, we learn, "For sin is the transgression of the law." God simply said, "Thou shalt not," and you go ahead and do it anyway. Then you commit a transgression against God. Then the Bible said, 1 John 5:17, for all unrighteousness is sin. If it's right, it's right. If it's wrong, it's wrong. If it's right, do it. If it's not right, then do not do it, because it's sin for you to do so. Then we learned in Romans chapter number 14, verse number 23, for whatsoever is not of faith is sin. Let me just take a moment and elaborate upon that verse. It is amazing what this Bible says about faith. For example, the Bible said in the book of Hebrews chapter number 11, verse number 6, for without faith it is impossible to please God. He that cometh to God must believe that he is, and that he is a rewarder of them that diligently seek him. And the Bible said, whatsoever is not of faith is sin. So it's a wicked sin for you and I not to believe God. And then the Bible said in James chapter 4, verse number 17, therefore to him that knoweth to do good and doeth it not, to him it is sin. You see, it's not what I think is sin, and it's not what you think is sin. It's not even what some church leader says is sin that really matters, but it's what the Bible says. So the Bible gives us these four basic definitions of sin. Sin is a transgression of the law. All unrighteousness is sin. Whatsoever is not of faith is sin. And to him that knoweth to do good and doeth it not, to him it is sin. That's the explanation of the believer's sin. Now we move to the second thought of our study, and we're going to look at the effect of the believer's sin. What happens in the relationship of the believer when he sins against God? Does he lose his salvation? No. Does he lose his standing? No. Let me just say this. There are those who are of the Arminian doctrine. They either add to grace to produce salvation, or they add the grace to preserve salvation. But it's amazing, when they lose their salvation, they never require them to be saved again. I remember some years ago, one of the great leaders in their movement that was well known across the country fell into wicked sin. And they talked about restoring him, but they never did talk about him being saved again the second time. Of course, there is no such thing, but it just proves the error of their doctrine. Our sinlessness did not produce our salvation, so our sinfulness will not destroy and do away with our salvation. And again, friend, I'm not speaking of a license to sin, but I'm simply saying to you that sin in the life of the believer does not destroy our salvation. It does not destroy our relationship that we have with God in the manner of a father-son relationship. What does it do? Listen to me carefully. Sin in the life of a believer destroys our fellowship, but not our sonship. I had the wonderful privilege of growing up in a Christian home with a precious father and a precious mother. Now, my father and I did not always have fellowship, but we always had relationship as far as father-son is concerned. I love my daddy. I was close to my daddy. And I still hold precious memories of my daddy and hold him precious to my heart. But he's in heaven now. But friend, listen, when I did wrong, it never did destroy my sonship, but it sure did hurt our fellowship until I got over the punishment that my daddy gave me. And that's the way it is in the life of a believer. Sin does not destroy our sonship. It destroys our fellowship. You see, our sonship is based upon our birth. Our fellowship is based upon our behavior. Now, what are you saying, preacher? Listen to me. I am a Christian by birth. I am not saved by behavior. I am saved by birth. Jesus said to Nicodemus, and of course in the Word of God, he says it to all of us, except the man be born again, he cannot see the kingdom of God. And he said again in John 3:7, marvel not that I said unto thee, you must be born again. Our sonship is based upon a birth, but our fellowship is based upon our behavior, how we live, and whether it pleases God and honors God or not, it will determine our fellowship. But our sonship is based upon our birth. We've been born again into the family of God. Then listen to this. Our sonship is based upon His finished work. Now listen to me. I am not saved by anything I've ever done, that I am doing, or that I shall ever do. I am saved because of the finished work of Christ at Calvary, in His death, then His burial, and then His resurrection. I am complete in Him, and you cannot add to completeness. I am saved because of what He did, and not because of what I have done. My sonship is based upon His finished work. My fellowship is based upon my faithful walk. If I walk with God faithfully, we enjoy great fellowship together. But if I allow sin in my life and I'm disobedient to the will of God and the Word of God, then my fellowship is not what it ought to be. But my sonship is based upon His finished work. My fellowship is based upon my faithful walk. And then listen to this. Our sonship is based upon Christ's righteousness, but our fellowship is based upon our own righteousness. As far as the Son of God, being sons of God, is concerned, we who are saved are sons of God by the imputed righteousness of the Lord Jesus Christ. The Bible said in Titus 3:5, not by works of righteousness which we have done, but according to His mercy, He saved us by the washing of regeneration and renewing of the Holy Ghost. So what is the effect of sin in the life of the believer? It destroys our fellowship, but not our sonship. Our sonship is based upon our birth. Our fellowship is based upon our behavior. Our sonship is based upon His finished work. Our fellowship is based upon our faithful walk. Our sonship is based upon Christ's righteousness, but our fellowship is based upon our righteousness. So sin destroys fellowship, not sonship. Father, take the word, use it to your glory. I pray in Jesus' name, amen and amen.
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1: 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The current temperature, 54 degrees.
0: We would like to recognize a Radio Day sponsor for this Wednesday, June the 3rd. It is Scotty and Tiffany Bullins. They do this in honor of their 26th wedding anniversary. And they say, "Thank you, Lord, for taking care of us and for all your blessings." The Radio Day sponsor helps with the listener's portion of our broadcast day. And on this Wednesday, June 3rd, it is Scotty and Tiffany Bullins. They do this in honor of their 26th wedding anniversary. And they say, "Thank you, Lord, for taking care of us and all your blessings."

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This is 107.3 FM, Sparta, North Carolina. Friend, if you don't know the Lord as your personal Savior, Jesus died for you, rose again for your sins. And the Bible says, for whosoever shall call upon the name of the Lord shall be saved. The Bible says that if thou shalt confess with thy mouth the Lord Jesus and shalt believe in thine heart that God hath raised him from the dead, thou shalt be saved. I hope you'll bow your head and ask Jesus Christ into your heart today and become a Bible-believing Christian. And if you do that, I hope you'll contact us.

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1: John 5:39, Jesus himself said, "Search the scriptures, for in them you think you have eternal life, but they are they that testify of me." Talking about the Old Testament, of course. But we could also apply that to the New Testament as well. Then he said also, if you would know the will of God, you must be willing to seek wise counsel. Psalm 1:1, walk not in the counsel of the ungodly, nor stand in the way of sinners, nor sit in the seat of the scornful. And so we ought to seek wise counsel, not walk in the counsel of the ungodly. Godly counsel is biblical counsel. Godly counsel comes from those who are spiritual minded and directed and guided by the Holy Ghost in their lives. And so seek wise counsel.
0: This has been What the Bible Says with Dr. W. Melvin Aiken, Director of Tabernacle Baptist Missions International. 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

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We certainly are appreciative of your listenership, and I want to thank you personally for listening to these stations. These stations went under the Gospel Broadcasting banner in 2010, and we have been able to serve the public now for many years here in Sparta, North Carolina. And I want to do it even better. I want to do some new things. We've got the Gospel Train.

You know, I'm so thankful that we got mercy instead of what we deserved. I thought I was saved for years. I was raised in church. But you know, one night I got to praying, and I realized that I never had godly sorrow in my heart. I never seen the cross, never seen myself without Him. And that's how you got to see yourself, wretched and poor and blind. Whether you've been a bad sinner, as we call it, or you've really not done that much, you've got to see yourself that way and see what He can do for you. Let's do that last time.

Amen. That's the truth, isn't it? Tell you what, I want to sing you my testimony. I've been saved now for 26 years. And I was saved in a revival meeting in Chicago, Illinois. My mom and dad was traveling around for years. But we was up there one night in a revival meeting, and I was always, like my wife said, I was always raised in church. And I thought that, you know, just by going to church, that was going to get you in. But I tell you what, that night, my mother began to sing a song about Jesus dying on the cross for my sins. And she got to a part in that song and said, some of the blood that spilled from that old rugged cross, said one drop spilled on me. And I tell you what, there was something on the inside of me right then. My heart just about beat out of me. And I know right then that I was lost. And I tell you what, I knelt at the altar, and I tell you what, He saved this old boy. I tell you what, He's been good to me. But I want to sing you my testimony tonight. Because that's all that I am tonight. Nothing good have I done. But it's all through Jesus.

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1: The time is now 1 o'clock.

But he allowed me to write a song just a little while back, right before last year, just before we left to go to Nashville to do our latest album. And I hope you get a blessing from him. Gonna do this for some special friends of ours back there sitting in Earlene. And I hope y'all get a blessing from it. Simply entitled, He's All I Need. Folks, tonight he is all I need. How about you? I tell you, if you don't know him,

Well, friends, you know, when WCOK Radio out of Sparta went on the air in 1968, I believe it was, I don't know if the founders envisioned ever being on FM or not, but of course the FCC allows us to run the FM translator 107.3 FM. And we're reaching a lot of people. We have noticed that our listenership has really picked up, and I believe part of it is because we're real, and we broadcast the good King James Bible programming. We broadcast a good conservative gospel music, and we're going to continue to do that. I'm Brother Ricky Cawther, and I serve as station manager here at WCOK, and I also serve as ministry director of these ministries and president of gospel broadcasting. And as long as I'm around, I want to keep this thing going just like it is. 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

0: Friend, I want to take time to thank you for listening to 107.3 FM right here in Sparta, North Carolina, reminding you that we do Bible trivia every Friday morning at 11:30 to 12 Eastern Time right here on WCOK. I want you to get involved with that. 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
1: 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The current temperature, 53 degrees.

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If you could help us financially, it would be great during this whole year. Let me just say that all of our day sponsors have been taken for 2026, and that is great. We're so glad about that. We're thrilled about what the Lord has done in Charathon 25 last year and helped us out with this year. But, you know, your financial help would still be appreciated as we continue to go forward for the glory of God. 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I'm glad that you're listening. I hope you'll tell a friend and neighbor about us, and I hope you'll continue to listen.

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Or you could write us. 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Our mailing address, GBI, Post Office Box, 797 Dobson, North Carolina, 27017. I'd be glad to hear from you today and know where that you're listening to us from. 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

my best. 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

Hi, friends. I'm Brother Ricky Cawthorn, station manager here at WCOK Radio, and we want to strive to make our programming even better. We certainly thank you for listening. I want to remind you now on Friday afternoons from 2 to 4, we're on with the gospel train. That's me and my wife, Christy. We do that. We enjoy it. I set at the board, and she does the music, the controls for us. And I tell you what, we have a good time on that. I hope you'll join me this Friday from 2 to 4 for the gospel train. 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May God bless you.

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2: The current temperature, 50 degrees.

Brother Hank Campbell on my tape. I want him to be on it. But he and I do evangelistic work, and he played for me, and I appreciate him so much, and he's going to dedicate this song to all that love it, and I know they do. Sweet Beulah Land.

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0: This is the Gospel Hour, making known to this nation the gospel of Jesus Christ. 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
1: Hello, everyone, and welcome to the Gospel Hour. I'm David Green, director of the Gospel Hour, inviting you to stay tuned with us for the next half hour as we bring you beautiful Christian music and continue with our series of messages on the new birth as preached and taught by my late father, Dr. Oliver B. Green. But before that, I want to ask you to do something for me that I haven't asked in a while, and that is, as you order our Tracts and Soul Winning booklets, please do not put them in mailboxes without postage. It's against the federal law. And please don't put them in a store of any kind without permission. Just ask the manager if you can leave a few, and I'm sure they'll let you. We want to be a good example for the Lord in everything we do. Well, right now, let's hear Sweet Story of Old and then Rock of Ages. And after that, Dr. Green.

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1: Now, dear Lord God, lead us as we study thy word today, and we'll give thee the praise, our Father. Thou dost know every person in Radio Land. Thou dost know every need. So we commit this broadcast into the hands of him that doeth all things well, in Jesus' name. Amen. Now, the last broadcast in this series, and the one before the last broadcast, I mentioned to you why we have four Gospels: Matthew, Mark, Luke, and John. And I'm not going into that today. We discussed that. Matthew, the kingdom book, and so on. Now, John is the salvation book. John 20, 30, 31. And John is the only one that gives us the account of Nicodemus coming to Jesus by night. John is the only one that gives us the account of the woman at the well. Now, the parables in Matthew have to do with the kingdom. The parables in Luke have to do with man primarily. I'm talking about dealing with man, such as the Good Samaritan and the wounded man and so on. Now, John's gospel has to do with the salvation of the soul. Now, I pointed out on the last broadcast, and I'm not going into it today because I want to get on, and if I finish up the series this month, I must move quickly. Now, in John chapter 4, we have the account of the woman of Samaria and Jesus. Now, the Lord showed me something, and I gave it to the people on the last broadcast in this series. The thing that arrested the woman was not the face of Jesus. He must have had a very, very unusual face. To make a long story short, I'm sure that everything about the Lord Jesus was unusual, extraordinary, everything. But it was not his face, it was not his physical makeup, it was not the handsome man, or it was not anything at all that could have been seen that made the woman think it was what he said. He said, "Give me to drink." And that started the conversation that changed her from a home-breaking harlot to a gospel-preaching evangelist that set a whole town on fire for Jesus Christ. The Word, the Word, the Word, the Word, being born again, not of corruptible seed, but incorruptible, by the Word of God. Now, the next thing that I want you to notice is in verse 46 of the same chapter. Now, I'm driving and driving home by the grace of God, the Word of God, how we're born again. Jesus said, "Nicodemus, you must be born again. And if we're born again, we're saved. If we're saved, we're born again." And the Gospel of John is the salvation book. Now then, in John 4:46, so Jesus came again into Cana of Galilee, where he made the water wine. And there was a certain nobleman whose son was sick at Capernaum. When I say, "Mr. Green, this don't have a thing to do with salvation. This has to do with divine healing." Well, that's all right. He healed the boy, but let's see what happened. I know he healed the boy, and I know God's able to do anything. But nevertheless, everything that Jesus did, the primary reason was the soul. Now, I know God's able to heal to the uttermost and raise the dead, for that matter. I know that, and I believe that. And certainly this boy was dying. Now, the Bible says in verse 47, when he heard that Jesus come out of Judea into Galilee, he went unto him and besought him that he would come down and heal his son, for he was at the point of death. Now, the nobleman, somebody told the nobleman, I don't know who told him, but somebody told him, maybe one of his servants, maybe one of his neighbors, that Jesus was down in Cana and he lived in Capernaum. Now, it's not very far from Capernaum to Cana. That is, it, as we would count distance day. Of course, in that day, it was quite a little walk. I don't know whether the man was walking or riding a horse. He was a nobleman. He might have had a beast of burden. He might have been riding a horse. I don't know. But he heard and went. Now, in verse 48, verse 47, the nobleman told Jesus to come down and heal his child because he was at the point of death. He was right down at death's door. Now, Jesus said something. Now, listen to what Jesus said. Jesus said, "Except ye see signs and wonders, ye will not believe." See? Ye will not believe. Now, believing is faith, and faith is believing. If you believe in me, you have faith in me, and if you have faith in me, you believe in me. You can't separate the two. Believing is faith, and faith is believing. Now, I'm not talking about an intellectual belief. I'm talking about a heart belief. If you believe in me with your heart, I mean by that, if you believe in me sincerely from the heart, not only that I exist, but you believe I'm what I, you believe I am what I claim to be. If you believe in me, then you trust me. Now, that's the reason that many of you send your offerings to the Gospel Hour. You trust me. If you didn't, you wouldn't send them. And God have mercy, woe be unto me, if I should ever misuse one penny of God's funds mailed in by God's people for this program. Now, that's the reason you send an offering. If you thought I was a racketeer and a liar and a thief, you wouldn't send me a penny. So, when you believe in a person, you have faith in that person. And when you have faith in a person, you believe. So, Jesus said, you won't believe unless you see signs and wonders. Now, you'll have to see something. You'll have to see me do something, or you won't believe. Now, in verse 49, the nobleman said, sir, come down ere my child die. Come down. Now, in other words, he said, Jesus, if you don't come down, my boy will die. You are the last chance. Now, remember, this is in the Salvation book. This is in the book that tells about the new birth. This is in the Gospel of John, where it says you must be born again. This is not in Matthew, and it's not in Mark or Luke, but it's right here in the Gospel of John. And what does it say? The nobleman said, sir, come down, ere my child die. If you don't heal my child, Jesus, my child's as good as dead. Now, you're the last hope, and if you don't heal my child, then there is no hope. Now, I want to say to you today, friend, Jesus Christ is the hope of your soul. And if you don't accept the Lord Jesus Christ, you have no hope. And you'll die in your sins, and you'll be everlastingly lost. Now, there is no other. There is none other name given under heaven among men, whereby we must be saved. It's Jesus. Jesus, Jesus, blessed Jesus. Now, the nobleman said, sir, come down. Verse 49. Jesus saith unto him. Jesus didn't do a thing. He didn't perform any miracle. He didn't show any signs or wonders. Jesus said, go thy way. Thy son liveth. Go thy way, thy son liveth. Six words he spoke. Go thy way, thy son liveth. And the man believed the what? Believed the word. Verily, verily, I say unto you, he that heareth my word, the nobleman heard the word, and believeth on him that sent me, hath everlasting life. We're saved by grace through faith. Faith cometh by hearing. Hearing by the word of God, being born again, not of corruptible seed, but incorruptible, by the word of God, which liveth and abideth forever. The new birth is through the word of God, not through the baptistry, not through baptism, confirmation, dedication, not through church membership, not through living good, not through doing good, not through doing the best you can, not joining some religion or church, but the new birth comes through and by the word of God. Verily, verily, I say unto you, he that heareth my word and believeth on him that sent me hath everlasting life and shall not come into condemnation, but is passed from death unto life. Now, I believe in church membership. I believe in baptism. I believe in giving your money. I believe in going to church. I believe in being loyal to the church. But brother, sister, that won't save you. Now then, the Bible said, go home, go thy way, go thy way. Jesus said to him, go thy way, thy son liveth. Go your way, go home, your son liveth. Now, the man, the Bible says in John 4:50, the man and the man believed the word that Jesus had spoken to him and went his way. Now listen, and as he was now going down, his servants met him and told him, saying, thy son liveth. Then inquired he of them the hour when he began to amend, and they said unto him, yesterday at the seventh hour the fever left him. Now listen, beloved, I can prove this because I've been over there. I've been over there. Cana of Galilee is not any distance at all, as we count distance today, from Capernaum. Now, this man lived at Capernaum, and this boy was sick at Capernaum, and Jesus was at Cana. Now, if you remember those of you, now many of you, hundreds of you, and even, I suppose, many hundreds of you, listening to me, have seen the pictures of the Holy Land. Well, you remember when we were going down the Sea of Galilee, you remember I showed you the little city of Cana. Cana, where Jesus changed the water into wine. You remember that? Then you remember I showed you Capernaum. Well, it's just over a couple of Judean hills, that's all, just over the way. And this man could have easily, now he was a nobleman. He was a man of authority, and the chances are he was riding an animal. Now, I don't know. I can't prove that. The Bible doesn't say it, and it doesn't make any difference anyhow. He could have easily walked home that day. He could have easily gotten home in a few short hours. Why, bless your heart, even if it was 6 o'clock in the evening, he could have certainly been home by 10 o'clock at night easily. And you know as well as I know that if you had a dying baby, You know, if I went to get a doctor or if I went to get help and I had a dying child, why, brother, bless your heart, if I had to walk all night, I'd be there the next morning, wouldn't you? Why, certainly. But this man didn't go home till the next day. This man didn't go home. They said yesterday, at the seventh hour, the fever left him. Well, now, you know what time that was? That was 1 p.m. Now, listen, beloved. In this day, now, this is an absolute fact. This is an absolute fact. In this day, the day started at 6 in the morning. Now, the sixth hour was 12 o'clock. The seventh hour was 1 o'clock. Well, now, if you want to go back and say, well, Preacher Green, I don't believe that. I don't agree with you. Well, all right, then. The seventh hour was 7 a.m. instead of 1 p.m. Now, Jesus either healed that boy at 7 o'clock in the morning or 1 o'clock in the afternoon. Now, that's when the man said, Lord, my boy is dying, and if you don't heal my boy, he'll die. Now, he's as good as dead if you don't heal him. Now, it was either 7 a.m., 7 o'clock a.m., or it was 1 o'clock p.m. Now, if it was 1 p.m., this man could have been home easily before sundown. If he's walking, he could have been home easily before sundown. But listen, he didn't go home till the next day. Now, that's faith. He believed what the Lord said. No doubt he'd lost a lot of sleep, and maybe he wanted to get a good night's rest, but I'd rather think this. He wanted to stay and hear more of the teacher. And he did. I believe he did. I believe he stayed for the afternoon Bible class and then the evening Bible class. I believe he stayed right there with Jesus. And then I believe he went home with some friend and maybe somebody there in the town, spent the night, got up the next morning and started home. And when the servants saw him coming, they were already going to meet him. They were worried about him, no doubt. And so they said, he said to them, what hour did he start to amend? And they said, yesterday at the seventh hour, verse 52, the fever left him. Yesterday at the seventh hour, the fever left him. Now listen, the father knew that it was the same hour in the which Jesus said, thy son liveth, and, now listen, and himself, the nobleman, believed, and his whole house, the whole house were born again. The whole house were converted. The whole household were saved by the marvelous grace of God. How did it happen? By hearing the word of God. Beloved, this man, without a shadow of a doubt, stayed and heard Jesus teach the afternoon Bible class, evening Bible class, and he heard the words of Jesus, and just like the woman at the well, he carried home with him living water, and when he got home, the boy was there, everything was just like the Lord Jesus said it would be. He believed, and his whole house, every last one of them, believed. And the Bible says, believe on the Lord Jesus Christ, and thou shalt be saved, and thy house. Now, whether these folks were baptized that day or a week or 2 weeks or a month later, I do not know. I have no record in the Word of God about it. Doesn't make any difference. They were born again that day. I'm sure that they united by baptism with the local assembly at the appointed time. Whenever it happened, I don't know. It doesn't make any difference. But they were saved by believing the Word of God. I believe every person should join the church, and not the church of your choice, beloved. I said not the church of your choice. You should join a Bible church. You may have to pass a half a dozen. You may be within a city block of a church. But if that man doesn't preach the word of God, if you're born again, you'd better stay out of there. I warn you. How can two walk together except they be agreed? Have no fellowship with the unfruitful works of darkness. You join a church where God's man preaches God's word in all of its purity and simplicity. Don't you join a church just because it's close to you. And don't you join a church just because it's the denomination that you belong to. God bless you. If you can't hear your denomination declare the whole counsel of God, then join one that does. I mean, brother, don't ever sacrifice the gospel to be loyal to a denomination. Don't ever sacrifice the gospel to be loyal to a preacher. Don't ever sacrifice the gospel to be loyal to a tradition or your family. You stand by the man that stands by the gospel, join the church where the word of God is preached, and then you'll thank God you did, and you'll grow, and you won't dry up spiritually, and you won't lose your reward if you've been truly born again. Now then, listen. The thing that did the trick was the word of God. the Word of God, not baptism, not water. Jesus didn't put his hands on the baby. He didn't touch him. He didn't even go where he was. The Word of God. He said to the daddy, you won't believe unless you see signs and wonders. The man said, my child will die if you don't heal him. Come down here, my child die. Jesus said, go thy way, thy son liveth. Six words, that's all he said. Go thy way, thy son liveth. The man didn't open his mouth, didn't say another word, didn't ask the Lord another question. He believed what Jesus said. The son got well. The daddy was born again. The whole family was saved. The servants were saved. The whole house were born into the household of God and became believers through the Word of God. May I help you today? By the grace of God, please let me help you. We must be born again. As many as received him, to them gave he the power. He gave the power. Where does the power come from? I'm not ashamed of the gospel, Paul said in Romans 1:16, for it is the power of God unto salvation. The gospel is the power of God. Jesus said, except a corn of wheat fall in the ground and die, it abideth alone, but if it die, it bringeth forth much fruit. Now, Jesus was that corn of wheat. He died. He went into the ground. That is, he died. They put his body in the tomb. He rose. He arose from the dead to bring forth much fruit. Now, listen, beloved. As many as received him, to them gave he the power. He gave the power to become the sons of God, even to them that believe on his name, which were born, not of blood, nor of the will of the flesh, nor of the will of man, but, that is, born of God. Born of God. Now, how? How are we born of God? Not by corruptible seed, but by incorruptible seed, by the Word of God, which liveth and abideth forever. The Word of God is the seed planted in our hearts, believed in our hearts. It springs, brings forth, it comes forth life everlasting, living water. Now, that if thou shalt confess with thy mouth the Lord Jesus, and shalt believe in thine heart that God hath raised him from the dead, thou shalt be saved. That if thou shalt confess with thy mouth the Lord Jesus, and shall believe in thine heart that God hath raised him from the dead, thou shalt be saved. Now, that's salvation. That's the new birth. Now, this dear man was saved through the Word of God. He believed. He believed what Jesus said, and he found everything just like Jesus said it would be, and the whole family were born again. It's not by works of righteousness which we have done, but according to his mercy he hath saved us by the washing of regeneration and the renewing of the Holy Ghost, Titus 3:5. Heavenly Father, save the soul that's nearest hell today. That precious church member, that precious religionist who's not born again. Lord God, save them today for Jesus' sake. Amen.
2: 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That's the only way we're able to send it to you. We're happy to do that. 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Then we have I Am the Door, 171-page hardback book containing 7 great messages. Both of these books are hardback books. Both of them have the title sermon, By Grace, in the one, I Am the Door, in the other, plus other great, wonderful sermons, such as in I Am the Door, we have the power of the gospel, our faith, His power, and our need. In the book, By Grace, we have the believer's position in Christ, 2 birds, and others. Also, after those two, I'm going to send you 5 copies of What Does It Mean to Believe on the Lord Jesus Christ, a book actually written by my mother. It was our very first soul-winning booklet, and I know you'll be able to use these, and I hope you'll order many more. So, to get both books and the soul-winning booklets, just ask for offer I and send your gift of at least $15. 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
4: 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Friend, if you don't know the Lord as your personal Savior, Jesus died for you, rose again for your sins. And the Bible says, for whosoever shall call upon the name of the Lord shall be saved. The Bible says that if thou shalt confess with thy mouth the Lord Jesus and shalt believe in thine heart that God hath raised him from the dead, thou shalt be saved. I hope you'll bow your head and ask Jesus Christ into your heart today and become a Bible-believing Christian. And if you do that, I hope you'll contact us so that we can help you grow in the Lord. 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
5: 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The current temperature, 48 degrees.

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1: John 5:39, Jesus himself said, "Search the scriptures, for in them you think you have eternal life, but they are they that testify of me." Talking about the Old Testament, of course. But we could also apply that to the New Testament as well. Then he said also, if you would know the will of God, you must be willing to seek wise counsel. Psalm chapter number 1, verse 1, "Walk not in the counsel of the ungodly, nor stand in the way of sinners, nor sit in the seat of the scornful." And so we ought to seek wise counsel, not walk in the counsel of the ungodly. Godly counsel is biblical counsel. Godly counsel comes from those who are spiritual minded and directed and guided by the Holy Ghost in their lives. And so seek wise counsel.
0: This has been What the Bible Says with Dr. W. Melvin Aiken, Director of Tabernacle Baptist Missions International. 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

men standing before the great tribunal of heaven. And Jesus, our advocate and lawyer, asked his Father, the great judge of all men, what the verdict would be if men refuse Calvary. And I heard the great judge say,

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2: The current temperature,
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1: We would like to recognize a Radio Day sponsor for this Thursday, June the 4th, and it is Elliot Smith. 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And again, on this Thursday, June the 4th, our Radio Day sponsor is Elliot Smith. He does this in honor of Elliot and Linda's 43rd wedding anniversary.

0: take just a second to tell you a little bit about this song. This is the song that's the title of our newest project. And every year we sing at the Inspiration Singing in Bryson City. And I was given a testimony one night about how lucky and, well, I use the word lucky, but one man later informed me that it was blessed. But I was telling the folks how blessed I was to be able to get to do what I'm doing tonight. And the man behind the stage running the sound that night heard the song, or heard me testify, and he went home and wrote me this song. And he said, Jeremy, he come to me and he said, Jeremy, he said, I've written you the perfect song for your family. He said, it just tells exactly the way you are to the folks. He said, I wrote the first verse with you in mind and the second verse with your dad in mind. And the more I listened to it, the more I realized how true this song is. Because when you look at us, there's not a good thing up here except what God's put. And I just thank the Lord for His blessings and how He blesses me even when I don't even deserve it. And how He loves me when nobody else can love me. But listen to the words of this song. I hope it's a blessing to you. It's simply titled, Just Blessed.
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1: 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The current temperature, 52 degrees.

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1: The COVID pandemic changed a lot of our nation's lifestyle. People became isolated and lonely. They spent more time on phones and Zoom calls. Young people see and compare themselves to others on social media, probably wondering why they aren't an influencer or wondering how to become one. They want others to notice them, to care about them, to know they exist. The pro-life movement is needed now more than ever. We continue our efforts to protect our most vulnerable brothers and sisters from abortion and euthanasia. And as individuals, our love for life can be infectious. We can all be individual lights, shining in our homes and communities, letting our love for fellow human beings shine through. And together, we will be that shining city on a hill, spreading the warmth so many of our brothers and sisters are looking for.
0: This has been Pro-Life Perspective from National Right to Life at nrlc.org.
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2: 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Even though it was out of print, he needed permission from the copyright owner before he could pass out copies. 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
0: The psalmist said, Wilt thou not revive us again, that thy people may rejoice in thee? Habakkuk the prophet said, Revive thy work in the midst of the years, in the midst of the years make known. This is a call for revival, to stir this nation for much needed revival from God.
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0: I welcome you to the Thursday edition of A Call for Revival. Thank you for listening on this station. I'd like to hear from you. I hope you'll let us know that you're listening. Comments at gbiradio.org, or you could write us here at Gospel Broadcasting, Post Office Box 797, Dobson, North Carolina, 27017. Father, will you bless our study in Jesus' name? Amen. A call for revival. And what we're talking about is revival in prayer. And I've been talking to you about Samuel praying. Now, I want to move forward today, and I want to go to 1 Timothy chapter number 2. 1 Timothy chapter number 2. Let me go back, though, and read. Let me go back and read, if I can, 1 Samuel chapter 12, verse number 23. I've been reading that all week this week. Moreover, as for me, God forbid that I should sin against the Lord in ceasing to pray for you. But I will teach you the good and the right way. Now, I said it is a sin when we do not pray for our nation. And then I left off yesterday talking about, as a result of Samuel's praying, David had a moral revival. I don't believe David would have been as successful without Samuel's praying. You know, you need to realize something. If you are a young preacher or a young person, you, my friend, are living on what other men have built and prayed for. Did you know that? Many of you pastors have inherited churches that other men gave their lives for. Somebody said it takes a lifetime to build a work, and I guess that is true. I'm sure it is. And my friend, let me say to you that as you live your life for God, why don't you lay down something that other men can follow? You know, we're following the last generation, and we talk about the great men of God. But who is our generation going to follow? You see, we talk about all the great preachers and all the men that prayed. How many in our generation is spending time praying for each other and for this great nation? Now, I move into 1 Timothy chapter number 2, and I want to show you this. The Bible said, verse number 1, I exhort therefore that first of all, supplications, prayers, intercessions, and giving of thanks be made for all men, for kings and for all that are in authority, that we may lead a quiet and peaceable life in all godliness and honesty. Now, there is a reason for us to pray. There's a reason. That, by the way, we're to pray for kings and all that are in authority. You say, now, preacher, am I supposed to pray for wicked men? You are. I have some very wicked people on my prayer list. I pray for them every day. I pray the Lord will say, you know, somehow we think because we'll never meet these people and because these people are in the news and these people are higher than we are, so to speak, socially, we'll never meet them, so there's no need in praying for them. Let me tell you, though, that the devil fears prayer itself. Did you hear recently that, I believe it was the nation of, it was either Ireland or Scotland, I can't remember, one of the nations over there, Ireland or Scotland, I think it might have been Scotland, that you can't pray silently within 200 feet of an abortion clinic. Now, wait a minute. If the devil is not afraid of prayer, why does he not want you praying inside of abortion clinic? Now, you say, well, and their idea was, well, it might influence somebody. Hallelujah. Prayer is made to influence. Amen. I'm glad we have a tool for the weapons of our warfare, not carnal, but mighty through God to the pulling down of strongholds. Listen, friend, we can pull down some strongholds. That's not preach much, but we can if we get a hold of God and continue in prayer. I want to talk about that more. God has been listening to A Call for Revival. 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

We would like to recognize a Radio Day sponsor for this Thursday, June the 4th, and it is Elliot Smith. 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And again, on this Thursday, June the 4th, our Radio Day sponsor is Elliot Smith. He does this in honor of Elliot and Linda's 43rd wedding anniversary.

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2: The current temperature, 60 degrees.

0: It's time now for the Macedonia Moment from the international headquarters of Macedonia World Baptist Missions, located in Braselton, Georgia. Here is the President and General Director of Macedonia, Dr. Scott Caudill.
1: Thank you, Brother David Compton, and thank you, dear radio listening friend, for tuning us in for this Thursday edition of the Macedonia Moment. My name is Scott Caudill, and I've been coming to you from our international headquarters this week, right here in beautiful Houston, Georgia. I've been preaching this week on the thought, truths concerning our treasures. Jesus said in Matthew chapter 6 and verse 19, "Lay not up for yourselves treasures upon earth, where moth and rust doth corrupt, and where thieves break through and steal, but lay up for yourselves treasures in heaven, where neither moth nor rust doth corrupt, and where thieves do not break through nor steal." And then Jesus said in verse 21 of the chapter, "For where your treasure is, there will your heart be also." Here Jesus is telling us what we need to hear as opposed to what we may want to hear. He is sharing truths concerning our treasures. I've encouraged you to consider investing in the work of world evangelism this week. And while doing so, and while zeroing in on these three verses of Scripture, we have already considered, number one, the perishing nature of earthly treasures, number two, the permanence of heavenly treasures. But today, I want to close this week's Macedonia Moment broadcast out by considering the priority revealed by our treasures. Jesus said in verse 21 of Matthew chapter 6, "For where your treasure is, there will your heart be also." There is a truth that is often taught in the Bible, and that is the fact that how we invest our treasure reveals what we treasure the most. Do you want to know why your giving matters to God today? Your giving matters to God because your giving is a very clear indication as to where your heart is. And God is very interested in your heart. Our checkbook and giving patterns expose what truly matters to us. If our treasure is invested primarily in comfort, leisure, and accumulation, then our hearts will inevitably be anchored to this world. However, if our treasure is intentionally placed in the eternal work of God, our hearts will be continually drawn toward heaven. Missions giving is not merely a financial decision. It is a spiritual declaration of priority. When a church commits to missions, it publicly, and may I say unapologetically, declares that reaching the world with the gospel matters more than expanding personal comfort or amusement. When a family gives by faith, regularly, faithfully, systematically, as the Bible clearly teaches over and above our regular tithes and offerings, through our local church, it teaches the next generation that eternity outweighs the present. When believers consistently support the work of world evangelism, they align their hearts with God's global redemptive plan. Missions giving through your local church ensures accountability, cooperation, and scriptural stewardship. It connects individual obedience with collective impact, thus allowing churches to strengthen gospel laborers around the world. Truths concerning our treasures.
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0: And then before I could get over that place, he said, Brother Olaf, we had another meeting. We had a conference and said, we called you halftime. I want you to come. We're going to give you $15 a trip. That's $30 a month for halftime. I said, amen. I mean, you know, that's wonderful. See? And then I'd give them $15 to let me preach to them if I could have gotten it, see? But anyhow, we had a time. And then you know what happened? Listen to me. The church went full time. It's been full time for 37 years. Got a lovely pastor's home and is still moving on. You know what happened? Had a revival. You know what happened? People of God got right with the Lord and confessed their sin, began to shake hands and love one another like they ought to. Lord, have mercy. Can you imagine people having grudges against each other while their children go to hell? That's what's happening all over this country. Ill will and hard feelings and jealousy and backbiting and strife and criticism. We ought to be ashamed of ourselves. Oh, listen, may that never happen, even in our homes or anywhere. And may we love one another and stand by one another. Oh, I praise the Lord for wonderful. He said, my heart's fixed and I'm going to sing and I'm going to give praise. Listen, before that meeting was over, you talk about singing. You talk about crowds. You talk about crowds. Oh, I can remember experiences I had in that meeting just as plain as if they were yesterday. I really can. I remember the visits I made. I remember some old souls that were dying with cancer at that time. And I remember going to visit and the loved ones got saved. I can remember some experiences just out of this world that God gave us in that meeting when the fire of God fell. And we went right on down to Purdon, Texas, where I think Ms. Roloff was with me most of my ministry down there at Purdon. And I remember some of the dangerous jaunts we made down there. The day we was going down the ice hill and the bus came. We was sideways in the road and about to run into him. And just as we got to him, the car straightened up, went on by him. We got over there. But anyhow, the Lord, I went down there and prayed, Lord, give us a meeting just like we had at Navarre Mills. And I ought not pray like that. Don't ever pray for the same thing. Pray for something bigger. Before that meeting's over, I felt so ashamed. Of course, that's when the doctor's treating for ulcers, you know, and I was sick. And old Dr. Maxwell, he hadn't been drinking sweet milk and eating Jell-O. Yeah, and I'd lay over there, you know, old Brother Russell's, you know, I'd lay over there on the bed. And old George Stewart led the meeting, led the singing. And I'd lay there till I heard him about get through singing. And I'd kind of wobble over there, you know, got up in the pulpit, preached 10 to 15 minutes, give an invitation. And them old sinners come from everywhere. I mean, they'd come from everywhere. One night I looked down, and there's 24 of them. 24 lost men and women getting saved. One of them said, oh, we had to hold up in the water. And then we'll forget him. It's J-Ro. And I'm telling you, I'd call their names right now, just one right after another, because the people already given up on them. Just already given. One man had two notches on his gun, done killed two people, and as the wickedest sinner, I guess, that ever lived. And, you know, really, my mother, that's the only place my mother ever asked me not to go. When they called me over there, she said, son, you know, I don't want to interfere with your ministry, but you know you're my baby boy. And she said, you know, I want the best for you. And said, brother, honey, said, be sure it's God's will to go over there. Because, you know, that's the meanest place in our county. But she didn't know it, but that's the best challenge I ever had. And I went over there, and I'm telling you the truth. The bootlegger went out of business, and the gambling den closed right there, right across from the tabernacle. The thing closed up, and the bootlegger went out of business. And old Rufus Griffin and Homer McNabb and all that bunch, you know, and old Dude Norton and old Jim Foster and Marshall Farmer and that whole shooting match, old George Weaver, man alive, they begin to get saved. And the fellow said, I can't sell no liquor. You know why? I said, he got saved. I'd go see him, he'd hide from me. He'd run down the corn patch, and finally he wound up and got saved. That's right. I remember his name, too. I tell you, we just need revival. Do you know that? God, give revival! And that church, listen, we had 143. God gave us 143. We baptized 100 one afternoon in a tank out there. That's right. Baptized 100 people that got saved in the meeting. And that church went full time, been full time ever since, and had some glorious time. You know what did it? Revival. Meeting came from heaven. God settled down on that place like a blanket. I tell you, and the people got under conviction. And I wish y'all could get in a revival like that sometime. I wish we could haul off and have one like that here sometime. And the power of God fall, make you scared to go to sleep with the gates of hell yawning for your soul. Make you know that you're lost and you're undone. And that you're a rotten, wicked, stinking sinner. And you need to be born again. You'll never have any joy till you get saved. You can fool Granny sometime, even though she's pretty hard to fool. You can fool Papa a little, but you will not fool God in. Just put that down. Oh, some of you come in here and you say, well, I've heard them say a dozen or more. Well, I want to make out like a saved, and I want to make a little profession of faith, and I want to let them know so they'd leave me alone. See? Some of you in here, you know, you say this is the biggest bunch of pushers you ever saw. We're going to keep on pushing too, honey, baby. We're going to push you till we push you right into heaven. Just put that down. Wait a minute now. You'd say, well, let me alone. We're not going to let you alone. We're going to jerk at you and love you and pray for you till you go to heaven with us, every last one of you. Until you get saved, you're going to be the most miserable little girl. And the rest of you that come out here, you're never going to be happy around God's people. You wouldn't be happy if you went to heaven. Nobody would be happy in heaven if you wasn't saved. We want you saved. We want you to know Jesus. We want you to have a smile on your face and be genuine and real. We want you to have a song in your heart. We want you to know the Lord Jesus Christ. I tell you what, I run into some pushers this week. Dope pushers, you know. I want you to know they're pushing. I mean, they risk their life. The officer's looking for them everywhere. And this town is filled. And you know what we're doing? We're trying to reach out and get people to come to that which is decent and good and right and pure. How can you get your heart fixed? How are we going to get it fixed, dear friends? Well, I believe I better get to that. Turn with me, please, to 139th Psalm. Psalm 139. Looks to me like somebody's coming with a search warrant. Looks to me like somebody's going to have to come with a search warrant. Psalm 139, verse 23. Search me, O God, and know my heart. Try me, know my thoughts, and see if there be any wicked way in me, and lead me in the way everlasting. How are you going to get your heart fixed? Ask God to search your heart, since you don't know it. He said, search me, O God, and know my heart. Try me, and know my thoughts. Now I'm fixing to ask a question. Suppose we have all the lights out and the screen put up here, and we're going to have a little showdown here tonight. We're going to have everybody's thoughts for the last 7 days put on a screen. Now, who will volunteer first to have your thoughts put up there? Well, my wife's shaking her head in the wrong direction, and I'll join her. And here we are, supposed to be the leaders. And yet I doubt if there's a person in this building, to be honest, that would like for your thoughts to be put on that screen. Just put them all, every last one of them, every thought you've had for the last 7 days. Try my thoughts. Try them out. See how they're getting along. And yet the Bible said, as a man thinketh in his heart, so is he. I'm asking you one question tonight. How about your heart? What kind of a heart do you have? Let me ask you. What would you do if you knew nobody'd ever catch you? What would you do if tonight you could just be given liberty and freedom and you could do anything you wanted to do and nobody would ever know one thing about it? What would you do? If you wanted to, you could steal $1 million. You could run off for a night of revelry and sin and worldly pleasure and come back in the morning and nobody would know. You could take all the dope you wanted tonight. You could get you a whole load of acid. You could take a trip and come down before breakfast in the morning and come back and go in your room. And I'm asking you a question. What would you do? I'm talking about your heart right now. If you had the right kind of heart, I know what you'd do. You'd go right back and go to bed and say, praise God for the privilege of having the strength of Jesus Christ and the joy. And I don't need acid. I've got a whole bunch of it here in my heart. Man, I'm making a trip from out of this world, enjoying every day of it. And my trip's going to wind me right up in heaven, and that's more than you can say about anybody that ever took acid. Their trip will wind them up right in the middle of hell every time, unless Jesus gets them. And dear friends, I want you to know every time you take one shot or bite or lick of dope, that's one more strike against you ever being saved. Why? Because you blacking out the only thing that could make you think enough to give your heart to Jesus. You've got to be able to think. Oh, listen, we've got a girl tonight that's in Jacksonville, Florida. She stayed here 4 solid months before her mind ever got in gear. And it looked like, according to the doctors and the medical men and the diagnostic center, that she'd never have another mind. I mean, so far as they're concerned, there's no hope for him to ever have a mind. We had a little boy to go crazy over there, 15 years of age. And yet, he's coming along. I believe God's going to bring him right on through. I believe God's got his hand on that little boy. Somehow or another, I've got him marked by faith, of course, that God's going to use that little fellow. But I tell you what, can you imagine a little kid, because of acid and because of dope, he lost his mind and went crazy and throw chairs and pull the window curtains off and the drapes down and tear up buildings I mean, can you imagine people that want to take that kind of stuff, and yet that's exactly the road that y'all are going down. And that's, what would you do? But I'm not through. I got one more question. What would you do tonight? You'd say, well, I'll tell you what scared me, Brother Wall. What would the Lord, he'd know, what, wait a minute. The other question is this. What if God would say, now listen, I'm going to turn my back tonight. I'm going to give you the privilege of going out on the town tonight. And there's not going to be anybody, your mother, brother-in-law, granny, papa, and nobody on earth will know it. And then another thing, I want you to know, I'm going to turn my back. And I'm going over here, and I'm not going to look at it. I know nothing you do tonight. Just go to it. What would you do? Now then, if your heart...
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0: to thank you for tuning in to the radio broadcast today from the Liberty Baptist Church. Our church is located at 1548 Old Hall Road in Winston-Salem, North Carolina. This is Pastor Gary Stiers, and I'd like to invite you to listen Monday through Friday on these three radio stations. We appreciate their ministry so very much, and we appreciate our church making it possible to do this home mission work. We're reaching out into the Triad. We're going up into Southern Virginia and a little bit, maybe just a little bit, over into Tennessee, being on these three channels. And so we appreciate their ministry and their work so very much. This week, we're doing something a little different. We've been playing a recorded message from years ago, Dr. Bobby Robertson at Gospel Light Baptist Church, longtime pastor there, over 60 years, and he was my pastor. And so we played a message, Helping Our Children, the first part of the week, and today we're playing The Cross. And so I hope this will be a help and a blessing to you as you listen.
1: Summer, let's turn to Matthew chapter 27 in our Bibles for a few minutes this morning, if you will. Matthew chapter 27. Well, be you thinking and praying about the school. It's opening next week from tomorrow. A week from tomorrow. Am I right? A week from tomorrow? That is right, isn't it? And our open house here will be on Friday night. I believe it's at 7:30 Friday night. And you who have kids in our school, you plan to be here, and I'll preach to you, Lord willing, in a little while and tell you how to get started out for the year. Amen. So you plan to be here, if you will, for that. In Matthew chapter 27, the scriptures says in verse 51, if you have a Schofield Bible, it's 1042, but on verse 51, "And behold, the veil of the temple was rent in twain from the top to the bottom, and the earth did quake, and the rocks rent, and the graves were opened, and many bodies of the saints which slept arose, and came out of the graves after his resurrection, and went into the holy city, and appeared unto many. Now when the centurion and they that were with him watching Jesus saw the earthquake, those things that were done, they feared greatly, saying, Truly this was the Son of God." I'm going to stop there this morning. I want to talk to you for a few minutes about the cross. I love to preach about the cross. Let's talk about the results of the cross, the results of the cross. But before I get into the message, let's just let our minds view back to some things happened a day before the Lord Jesus was crucified. If you go back in Matthew 26 and you read, you'll find that he told his disciples to go into the city and go to a certain place and tell a man that he was going to have the Passover there with at his in his room. And so he met his disciples there. And he had the Passover. Now remember, Jesus didn't come to do away with the law and prophets. He came to fulfill it. And from the time in the book of Exodus, from the time that Moses came out of Egypt with the children of Israel, and they took the blood and put upon the doorpost a type of the blood of Christ, from that time on to the Old Testament, the Passover was kept. They'd kill a lamb and offer it as a Passover. And Jesus came, and he came to fulfill that. And so they had met for the Passover. And then, if you remember at the Passover, Jesus said, "There's one of you going to betray me." And they all said, "Lord, is it I?" Now, you know, I think that's a good thing for all of us to ask. There's people who stood and said, "I'll never betray the Lord. I'll never go back." And many of them have turned away and went back. The old song we sing here sometime, "Prone to Wonder, Lord, I..." Prone to wonder, Lord, I feel it, prone to leave the God I love. You see, the old world and the flesh and the devil is pulling us away all the time. And don't never get to the place that you are feel like that you've arrived and that you're strong as a Christian. Now, if you're saved, you're going to heaven. I'm not talking about that. But there's a lot of people living in a backslidden condition. And all these disciples, they've been walking with Jesus, but when Jesus said, "One of you is going to betray me," they all said, "Lord, is it I?" And Jesus said, "It's the one that dippeth his hand in the dish with me." And that was Judas. And then you'll find that Judas got up and went out. Then after that, Jesus took bread and blessed it and broke it, and he said, gave it to him and said, take, eat, this is my body, which is broken for you, and also it on the Jews. Jesus instituted the Lord's Supper. But if you'll notice, he didn't until Judas went out. The Lord's Supper is for born-again people. It's for God's people. Now, Judas didn't fall from grace. Judas was a devil from the beginning, the Bible said. And so he went out, and Jesus had the Lord's Supper with his disciples. Then you remember he told them, he said, now, I'm the shepherd, I'm going to be smitten. And when the shepherd is smitten, the flock's going to be scattered. And he told them what was going to happen. And Simon Peter said, Lord, now they, he said, all of you is going to be offended for this. And Simon Peter said, Lord, they all may forsake you, but I'm not going to leave you. Now Simon meant that thing, but he was depending too much on Simon. And let me say this morning, Christian, you and I can't depend on ourselves. We got to depend on God's grace. And so, you know the story. Simon Peter did deny him. And Jesus said, you'll deny me three times before the cock crows. And he did. And so then after Jesus talked to him there, he left that place where he had the Lord's Supper with him. And you folks who've been to Jerusalem, when I study this, I think of that so much. And I really, I'm kind of hankering to go by. I've been there five times. And it's just something about it. If you come out of the room where Jesus had had his supper with his disciples, and then you go down across the valley, and then over here is the Garden of Gethsemane, if you remember. And that's where he went, in the Garden of Gethsemane. And he told his disciples, he said, you sit here while I go yonder. And he went about a stone's cast, about as far as he could throw a rock, further than his disciples, and he prayed. And the scripture says when he came, he prayed in such an agony until his sweat became as great drops of blood. And he said, Father, if it be possible, let this cup pass from me. Nevertheless, not my will but thine be done. What is that cup? That was my sin and your sin. I think Jesus was saying, Father, if it be possible to keep these people out of hell any other way. Nevertheless, not my will but thine be done. He came three times. He found the disciples sleeping every time. That's like the church today. The devil is busy to betraying, and Jesus is pleading, and the church is asleep. And they were sitting there asleep. And he came the third time. He said, could you not watch with me 1 hour? He said, lest you enter into temptation. If we don't watch, Christian, we'll enter into temptation. He said, now, the spirit indeed is willing, but the flesh is weak. And that's true. And then after that, he came out of the Garden of Gethsemane. And then, if you remember, Judas had been off now with the mob to betray him. And he returns. And as Jesus came out of the Garden of Gethsemane, the religious mob, the religious people, the high priest, the religious people, they met Jesus. And Judas said, now the one that I kiss, that's him. And Judas betrayed him with a kiss. And you know, it's amazing to me, Jesus knew all the time that Judas was not with him, and yet he treated Judas just like the rest of them. And he said, friend, where art thou come? Where'd you come from? And they had staves and swords and so on. And Jesus said, what have you got all this for? He said, have I not been with you in the temple and so on? And so they took the Lord Jesus into Caiaphas, the high priest's palace. And they began to question him. And they began to look for some witnesses, false witnesses. And finally they found a couple false witnesses. And one of them said, I know, he's the one who said that he'd destroy, or that the temple of God would be destroyed, and in 3 days he'd raised up again. Jesus was talking about himself dying on the cross and the third day being raised. And so they said, that's enough to crucify him. And they spit upon him, and they mocked him, and they slapped him, the Son of God. And then the Bible tells us the next morning, the day of the crucifixion, they took him out of the high priest's palace, and they go over to Pilate, the judgment, Pilate's judgment hall there. And that's when they began to judge the Lord Jesus Christ. And then after they spit upon him and ridiculed him and took his clothes off and put on the purple robe, the shameful robe upon him, and put the crown of thorns upon his head and beat him and pulled his beard out by the roots and all these terrible things. Then they let Jesus out, and yonder he was crucified on a hill called Calvary, just outside of the old wall of Jerusalem. The place called Golgotha. And if you ever go to that place and you stand down at the foot of Mount Calvary, you'll see it looks like a skull. It looks like two eyes and a nose. And it was known as the place of the skull. And there the Lord Jesus Christ died for my sins and your sins. And the scripture says in my text this morning, that scripture says here that when he yielded up the ghost, when he said it's finished, the scripture says the veil of the in the temple rent from top to bottom. Now, just go with me for just a moment. Here he is in the temple. Let's say this is the temple here, and here's a veil. Nobody can get back in here but the high priest. That's the only one who can get back there. And the high priest comes in, and he kills the lamb, a little innocent lamb who knew no sin, who did nothing wrong, and he kills that little lamb. And he goes in there. Nobody else can go in there but the priest. And he goes in there and he puts the blood of that lamb on that mercy seat back there. And then he comes out and then if God accepts the blood there, then that means that for a year God has covered and they'll do it once a year and they come back in there. But something happened to that veil. Now, nobody can go back there but the priest. But something happened about that veil, and nobody could get in touch with heaven, you see, except the priest. And he was the intercessor for the people. But when Jesus died on the cross, that veil was rent from top to bottom. What happened at the cross? What's the results of the cross? Let me say, first of all, heaven opened up. Heaven opened up, my friend. Heaven opened up. I mean, provision was made for poor lost sinners like you and I. You say, preacher, I'm not bad. You ought to read Ephesians chapter 2 and find out what your condition is before God. Just a few verses in Ephesians chapter 2. He said in verse number 11, he said, for remember that in being in time past, Gentiles in the flesh who are called uncircumcision, by them which are circumcised in the flesh made by hands, that at that time you were without Christ.
0: Well, I hate to break an hour, but our time is coming on for today. Hope you'll tune in tomorrow, and Brother Bobby will be finishing that message that he preached many years ago on the cross. The Liberty Baptist Church is located at 1548 Old Hollow Road in Winston-Salem, North Carolina. This is Pastor Gary Stiers. Until tomorrow, may the Lord bless you.
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3: We want to welcome you to another broadcast from Unity Baptist Church in Athens, Tennessee. This is Pastor Mark Latham, along with the congregation of our church. We hope that this broadcast will be a help to believers and that it will point the lost to the Lord Jesus Christ.
4: Well, I'm telling you, if you're saved today, you ought to have a desire how to go tell others about what Jesus done for you. As the old saying is, we ought to just be one beggar and that tell another beggar where to go find bread at. I think about over there when Samaria in the Old Testament, when Elisha was the prophet, and Samaria was in such great, when they were starving to death, famine had struck, and the enemy was sitting outside, and them four lepers was sitting out, and that at the gate, and they said, look, we're going to sit here and die, and if we go in the city, we're going to die. We just might as well go and fall out and act to the enemy, and if they kill us, they kill us. But nonetheless, they were going to go to the enemy, and what God had done was the enemy to hear a great sound, and that of an army coming, and when them lepers got over there, they walked into the camp, and everything was the way it was except the enemy had fled. All the chicken was still sitting on the table. Praise God. Amen. All the fried chicken was there. All their gold and silver and jewels was sitting there, and them boys was picking it all up and shoving it in their pockets. They had their pockets full and their mouth full, and they'd eat till they couldn't eat no more. And they were going to hide everything. And when they come back, they looked at one another and said, "We do not wail, for this is a day of great tidings." Why? Because they had something to tell and something to help somebody else. Church, I'm going to tell you, if you're saved today, you've got the grand old story to go tell. There's been a difference made in your life. You ought to want to tell it. A difference of salvation. I know not every one of us is outgoing as everybody else, but we've got something to tell because there's been a difference made in our life because of salvation. If you do not separate out of this world, you're not going to care about telling somebody about the Lord Jesus Christ. You know, I am big on separation. I believe the Bible is big on separation. I understand we live in this world. I understand that. I'm not telling you that there's some things that you can't enjoy out here, but I'm telling you, he said in 1 John chapter 2 and verse 15, "Love not the world, neither the things that are in the world. If any man love the world, the love of the Father is not in him. For all that is in the world, the lust of the flesh, the lust of the eyes, and the pride of life, is not of the Father, but is of the world. The world passeth away, and lust thereof. But he that doeth the will of God abideth forever." Hey, he wants us to stay out of this world. A lot of worldly Christians, or a lot of worldly believers today. And they go to church and they go home and they come to church and they go home, and that is the extent of their Christianity. Never pick up a Bible through the week. Never witness to anybody. Never pray hardly. Only when hard times come do they pray. And they never are concerned about serving Christ. Hey, I'm going to tell you, until there is a difference in your separation and there's a difference between you and this world, you'll never do anything for the cause of Christ. The Bible said in Matthew 6, "No man can serve two masters. He'll either love one," what was it? "He'll either hate one and love the other, else he'll hold to the one and despise the other." You cannot serve God and mammon. You can't do it both. A lot of people want to do it both. A lot of people want to try both. Try to live in the world and serve Christ at the same time. It just won't work. You'll never do it. That's like not having your salvation settled. You'll never tell anybody about Christ Jesus the Lord, because you're just unsure about things yourself. And maybe you know you're lost. Maybe you know you need to come and get saved. Hey, today's a great day to come and trust Jesus Christ, the one who died at Calvary and gave himself for your sin and my sin alike so that we could get saved. All you have to do is come and put your faith in him and ask him to save you. You say, "Well, people think I'm saved." Hey, listen, don't worry about that. I come on and get saved if you've not been saved. If you have been saved, get it settled and let's move on. But there'll never be a difference till there's a... You'll never make a difference till there's a difference in you. But notice he gives us direction for our life in service to him. As he talks about that God wants to work his good pleasure in us and his will, and to do all things without murmuring and disputings. But then he says for us to be blameless and harmless, without rebuke, and that we're to do what? That we're to shine as lights. Can I tell you that our direction as Christians, if you're going to do anything for the cause of Christ, and if I'm going to do anything, is to shine as a light. Why? We're living in a time. What did he say? He said, "Shine as lights in the world." Where? In a crooked and a perverse nation. A dark place. You know, a light's only good in a dark place, ain't it? Ain't that right? I mean, light is only good when you can't see. Hey, there's folk out here today that can't see. They're living in darkness. What was it Paul said in Ephesians 5? For ye were sometimes darkness, but now are ye light in the Lord. Walk as children of light. Hey, there was a time when you lived in darkness, and light got turned on to you. You got to see light, to see that you were lost and needed to get saved by the grace and mercy of the Lord Jesus Christ. And that's what we're to do in this crooked and perverse nation that we're living in, is to shine as a light. What was it that he said in the book of Matthew? He said, "Let your light so shine before men that what? That they may see your good works and glorify your Father which is in heaven." We let our light shine not so that folk can point at us, and not so that we would get the glory and the credit, but that they would see him. You know, that's the thing about letting our light shine. You know, in a dark place, when we let our light shine, folk can see. Now, I'm going to tell you something. What was it in the book of John? What was it that he said about about the light in John. Is it in John chapter 3? He said, and this is the condemnation, that light is coming to the world, and men love darkness rather than light because their deeds were evil. For everyone that doeth evil hateth the light, neither cometh to the light, lest his deeds should be reproved. But he that doeth truth cometh to the light, that his deeds might be made manifest, that they are wrought in God. That's why folk don't want us around. That's why they think we're the problem. It's because if you let your light shine, if you hold forth the word of life, the word of truth, if you hold it forth, it's going to bother some people. It should. When you're not doing right, don't the word of God bother you when light gets put on that thing? Man, don't you just love how the word of God works? I mean, you could be doing something totally different than what the preacher's preaching on. You might be slacked up on your daily Bible reading. He might not even talk about that. You might not be praying well, you should, or maybe you're off into something you don't belong in. And you can come in on Sunday morning or Sunday night and the preacher won't even preach on that thing. But God can take the word of God and the Holy Ghost and deal with your heart. That's how I got saved. I do not remember what the preacher preached on that night, but I do know when that invitation was given, God was bothering me. God was bothering me about my lost condition. Like I say, I don't remember. Now, I'm sure God was doing something that night. I mean, it's been a long time ago, but I do remember when it's time to go get saved. I remember moving, and he saved. But there was some light God turned on in my heart that I was lost. Raised in church all my life, and I still struggled to get saved. But I did know that if I asked him, he'd save me. I knew that much about things. But the direction for our life is in this crooked and perverse nation. And sometimes it seems like that they're overtaking us and that our light is so little. But listen, how are we going to let our light shine? Notice what he said, that we're to be blameless and harmless and without rebuke. I mean, we should simply live like a Christian should live. Read your Bible and you'll learn how. You know, blameless means without fault or guiltless. We shouldn't be like David where the world can say, aha, see, I knew there was something not right right there. I knew it all the time. I've told you, when I leave out of here, I want folk to file by that casket and say, boy, he loved God and he tried his best to serve God. I don't know what else I'd want somebody to say. But he said that we're to be blameless and harmless and without rebuke. We should not give the world anything to say about us negatively in the Lord Jesus Christ. Again, I go back to what David did, and he said you've gave the enemies great occasion to blaspheme against the Lord, and I wouldn't want to do anything like that. I want to be blameless and harmless and without rebuke. I don't want the Lord to have to rebuke me or blame me for anything. I don't want to do anything that would bring dishonor to the cause of Christ. Galatians chapter 5, he tells us this, that we're to do what? That we're to bear out the fruits of the Spirit. He said, but the fruit of the Spirit is love, joy, peace, long-suffering, gentleness, goodness, faith, meekness, temperance. Against such there is no law. You know, that's what folk were to see in us. I mean, I'm talking about doing something, letting our light shine so that the world can see Christ in us and that we can do something for the cause of Christ. Not only should we be blameless and harmless and without rebuke in how we live and to live separated out of this world, but then we should bear out the fruits of the Spirit in our life with that love, joy, peace, and long-suffering and gentleness, goodness. I mean, that's what folk were to see in our life. Well, you're wanting to make us all sissies. No, that ain't what I'm talking about. And by the way, that don't make you a sissy, by the way. Just because you're meek. The Bible talks about how that Moses was the meekest man on the face of the earth. The Lord Jesus was very meek, wasn't he? There's times you take your stand. There's times that we have to do what we have to do. I'm talking about for folk what they see. We're bearing it out not only for us to see, but we're bearing that love and joy and peace and long suffering for others to see. What do folks see in you? When they look at you and they say, well, he's a Christian or she's a Christian or they profess to be a Christian, then what do they see? I'm talking about are we making a difference for the cause of Christ? It starts with a difference in our heart, but then the direction that we're traveling must be one that we're harmless and blameless and without rebuke, and that we're bearing fruit as we go. You know, a good prayer to pray, I thought about this as I studied, and I don't pray it that much, but should, is, Lord, make me more like you. The way we carry ourselves, our deportment, the Bible calls it our conversation. He says only in Philippians 1, he said, only let your conversation be as it becometh the gospel of Christ. He's not talking about how they talk. Hey, 1 Timothy, he said, let no man despise thy youth, but be thou an example of the believers in word and in conversation. Conversation in your King James Bible is talking about your deportment, how you carry yourself, how you live your life. What do people see? I think we need to carry ourselves in such a way that folks see us different than the rest of the world. And you're only going to carry yourself different when there's been a difference made on the inside. You're only going to be concerned about that when there's a difference made on the inside. Paul said that you put off concerning the former conversation, the old man, which is corrupt according to deceitful lust, and be renewed in the spirit of your mind, and that you put on the new man, which after God is created in righteousness and true holiness. Now most of y'all know what I've told you before about these verses. I used to struggle with these verses. What do you mean? Well, you look at 2 Corinthians 5 and 17. He said, therefore, if he may be in Christ, he's a new creature. Old things are passed away. Behold, all things are become new. But yet right here, when we get to the book of Ephesians, Paul would say that you put off concerning the former conversation the old man, and that you put on the new man, which after God is created in righteousness and true holiness. Yes, God makes a difference in your life when you get saved, but there's responsibility that falls on us to live different than the old man used to live. I think most people, I won't say most people, some people wait on God and that to change them and to change their direction, and says if God wants me to live different, then he'll change me. He's changed you on the inside when he saved you for you. Now it's your turn to change the outside. Amen.

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0: Boy, we've heard that and give out a whole lot, right? Amen. But the context is that there were people in that church, amen, they just folded up shop and said, well, Lord's coming back. We ain't going to do nothing. Lord's coming back. We're just going to wait on him. God help, amen. Wouldn't that be a sight to live with in the church? Look what he says in verse number 11. This is what he calls that crowd. He says, for we hear that there are some which walk among you. And look at what he calls them. Disorderly. You ought to mark that. He says they're disorderly. What were they disorderly in, preacher? Were they fornicating? Were they doing things? No, here's what he says. They wouldn't work. Everybody see that right there in verse 11? Amen. I understand there's sickness. I understand there's things that prevent us. From everybody can do something. Okay? And that's for the Lord, amen, and for doing something, amen, for your own self. But he says here in the text, amen, that those are disorderly, that they wouldn't do anything. But look at what he says, they're busybodies. You ever been around somebody like that? I mean, they're busy everywhere, doing everything and accomplishing absolutely nothing. Right? I mean, they make me tired watching them. Amen. And at the end of the day, you got nothing to show for it. Amen. And friends, that's what he says here. And again, simply that no motivation whatsoever. I'm telling you what, if you believe the Lord's coming back, amen, you're going to be serving him. You're going to be working. Amen. You won't be sharing the gospel. Amen. Friend, don't use that as an excuse. Amen. To quit on God, friend. There's so much more we could say there. Amen. But... amen. Let's move on. I need to get done. Look at number four right here. Look at number four. So there's the indisposition, the irritation, no motivation. But look right here in Proverbs chapter 20, verse number 4. Turn over a few pages right there and read this one with me. Amen. He says this, verse number 4, Proverbs 20, the sluggard will not plow by reason of the cold. Therefore shall he beg and harvest and have nothing. So here again, no motivation, he had nothing. Point number four, procrastination. Procrastination is laziness. And that hurts me more than it does you. Because that's my life, right? And I read this and God's helped me. But I've knew it for, I mean, amen, just help us, Lord. But again, here what we see is those who put off a task. Notice what he says. The sluggard will not plow by reason of the cold. They put off a task for reasons based upon how it feels. Okay? That's what that says. Okay? Well, I'm not going to do that today, man. It's just, it ain't the right timing for it and all that. You know, listen, friend, let me talk to you about this. You know that a farmer must plow in the winter. Now, our farming practices today are differently. I grew up in a time where we did that. We grew tobacco, and of course we plowed, in the wintertime. It was always a necessary thing. There was times when we didn't get it done, and boy, we paid for it. Amen. Come springtime. But listen to the preacher tonight. You plow in the winter, and you plow in the cold for various reasons. I've learned this, and my daddy's taught me this along the way, amen, the literal understanding of why you plow in the cold. And it's amazing that Israel's on the same latitude that you and I are, so their seasons are much like ours. Amen. You got wintertime and you got springtime. Amen. And then you got summertime. Amen. And when the plant grows up, then you got fall and you get the harvest. Amen. And the cycle turns. Amen. And so we know that their timing was much like ours here. Okay. So the reason you plow in the cold, number one reason, amen, is when you plow, amen, so the ground will freeze. Amen. Daddy always said that. Grandpa always said that he was ready to plow, amen, in November. Daddy, he wasn't ever ready to do that. Amen. And we'd wait till January after the first of the year. But he always would say this. We need a couple good freezes on that land, amen, to make it where we can work it come spring. If you don't get that, amen, you got a bunch of clods that you can't do anything with. All right, amen. The land's not. I mean, you work you to death trying to do that. But number two, you plow in the winter so that the trash that's on the ground has time to decompose under the ground. There's reasons for it. Amen. There's reasons why you do what you do when God says for you to do it. Okay? Amen. All right. But number three, amen, you plow in the winter, all right, and you better plow when you've got the days to do it because, amen, you don't work the land just any time. How many of you know in the winter when it gets wet, it stays wet? It does up here. It don't ever dry out up here. Amen. Our cows ain't got no hair on their bellies where they've been walking in the mud all winter. Hey, but listen, when you've got time, amen, and the season's right, you better get with it because it's going to get wet and the conditions ain't going to be right. You may miss weeks by quitting one day. Amen. And what I'm saying to you, friend, all those things, amen, is the idea of procrastination. A lazy man will say, well, we'll do it another day. It's cold. Well, I wish my daddy would have said that. I rode tractors, amen, at 10 degrees, amen, in convertibles. I look back on mission, amen, but I don't remember how cold it was on those things. I'd come home and put my feet up on the old Fisher wood stove and my socks would go to smoke. And Mama said, you better move, your feet's going to catch on fire. I said, right now I don't care, amen. Hey, but listen, friend, what I'm saying to you, when it's time, amen. And that's what God says, amen. But the sluggard, the lazy man, will put off for another day just because of how he feels. Amen. One missed opportunity could set a person back many days. Boy, we're that way today. Spiritually, think about it today. Amen. When it's time to plow. Amen. When it's time to drop the old gospel plow. Friends, God's got a lot of work to do. Amen. There's several of you in here tonight. There's a few of you, not several. Amen. That I've seen get saved at Mountaintop Baptist Church. And boy, if we hadn't dropped the gospel plow when we did, it would have been a long time later. Amen. Before you would have ever sprung up. Amen. Out of that deadness. Aren't you glad? Amen. Praise God. Amen. When it's time to drop the gospel plow, amen, that there's somebody that will do it, friend. Amen. So that new life can come out of that old shell. Amen. Friends, I'm telling you what. Procrastination will get you in trouble. I hear lately, I was preparing this message 3 hours ago. Amen. I'm the king of it. But you know what? We can't put off what God tells us to do. If we know we've got a task to do it, just do it. Amen. There's no formula to it. Amen. It's just simple obedience. Your flesh won't like it, but you know what? Get over it. Nobody else does either. You know, I'm tired of this crowd, amen, that's put junk on Facebook about how rosy and how glamorous, amen, all this ministry stuff is. Makes me want to puke. Amen. I know it's great. God is great. Amen. Serving Him's great. Amen. But I'll be honest with you, friends, you got to put the flesh aside if you're going to do anything for Him. Some days it's cold. You got to go on and plow. Amen. Listen, don't put it off, friend. Whatever your lot is in this thing, don't put it off, friend. One man gave an illustration about this. What the slugger does right here about man with a leaky roof. He said his roof leaked terribly when it rained, but he couldn't get up there and fix it while it was raining. But you know what? When it quit raining, it didn't leak anymore. So he didn't see no need to fix it. Pretty soon his house fell in.
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0: being destroyed. They're imagining freedom that's coming to their nation. They're imagining all of these things that Jesus hasn't promised them. Oh, He promised a kingdom. He did. But He didn't promise it right then. That's where they missed it. Oh, there's a coming kingdom. Thy kingdom come. It's coming. But there had to be a cross before there could be a kingdom. And that's the part they missed. That's the part they missed. And they're shaken and they're uncertain. And there's times that things in our life seem so solid and so certain. And just with a phone call, with just a momentary change in life, and it becomes shaken and uncertain. You know what? Just one tick of the stock market can determine between retirement and no retirement. One sickness can wipe out the nest egg. There's nothing in this world that is solid and certain except what we have in Jesus. And the Lord Jesus calms their fears by reminding them of something. He shifts their focus away from this world to the world to come. Look at verse number 2. Would you please look what He says? In My Father's house are many mansions. Guys, this isn't all there is to it. If it were not so, I would have told you. I go to prepare a place for you. I love this word place. It doesn't mean a place to visit. You know, there are some places I go and they're nice places to visit, but I don't want to stay there. But when it comes to this word that Jesus is preparing, the place Jesus is preparing, He's saying, fellas, I'm not going to prepare a place for you to come visit Me. I'm preparing a place for you to come and remain with Me, dwell with Me, stay with Me, never to be parted again. Did you see that? Look at verse 3. And if I go and prepare a place for you, watch these next words, I will come again. Fellas, listen, this is not the end. And receive you unto Myself, that where I am, there ye may be also. What a promise. He shifts their focus to a place called heaven. And He was reminding them that this earth, what we have here, is not all there is to it. That there is coming a place that is lasting, that is permanent, that is solid, that is certain. That's what He's saying. Jesus said, it was My Father's house. David called it the house of the Lord. Paul called it paradise. People talk about an earthly paradise, and I get that. And there's some places that people find is a place of solitude, a place of comfort, a place of enjoyment. But friend, that's not a heavenly paradise. You see, that's a place we visit. This is a place we stay. You see the difference? And He goes on to say, the Bible tells us that Abraham looked for a city that had foundations, something that was lasting. Abraham understood that nothing in this world lasts. It's all transitory. It's all temporal. No matter how much of the world's wealth, no matter how much of the world's stuff, no matter how much of the world's happiness that I amass in life, it will pass. But that world lasts. That's what He's saying. I'm glad for the children of God we can call it home. It's a reminder that this world is not our home, that we're citizens of another country, a heavenly country. I like the songwriter who said, this world's not my home, I'm just a passing through. My treasures are laid up somewhere beyond the blue. The angels beckon me from heaven's open doors, and I can't feel at home in this world anymore. And I believe that there's times that we become unsettled in life to keep us from getting too settled in this world. If the pandemic did anything, it detached us because the world wasn't fun anymore. Don't drive your tent peg too deep in this world. It'll disappoint you. It'll disappoint you. Remember, dear child of God, that you're a pilgrim. We're a pilgrim. We're just passing through, and we ought to be looking, longing, and living forever. for heaven. Colossians chapter 3 verses 1 and 2, if ye then be risen with Christ, seek those things which are above, where Christ sitteth on the right hand of God. Set your affection, your love on those, on things above, not on things on the earth. God said we use the world. We work in its factories, its fields, its hospitals. We shop in its malls or we go to its grocery stores. We can enjoy some of the good things that God's given us underneath the sun. That's our portion in life, the Bible says. And there's nothing wrong with that. But when it gets us, when it holds us, when suddenly we're living for it, then it's become wrong. Then that's when the trouble comes and the upsets and the disappointment, because we've got our eyes downward. And Jesus is saying we need to keep our eyes upward. It's not this world, it's that world that counts. Hey, this one passes, that one lasts. Which world are you living for? Story is told of a man who was dying, and he asked his doctor, he said, what will heaven be like? He was a Christian man. Doctor thought for a moment, and about that time he heard the patient's dog scratching on the other side of the door wanting in. And the doctor said, you know what, your dog doesn't know what is on this side of the door, but he knows his master is there. And we don't know all that's on the other side, but we do know our master's there. And the majesty of heaven is not so much what is there, the streets of gold, the walls of jasper, the gates of pearl, it's who is there. Now, notice what Jesus said to him. He didn't mention anything. He just used the word mansion. That's all he said. You know, and we're, in our minds, we go there, but what I want you to focus is not on the mansion, but on the person. Look what he said, last part of verse number 3, that where I am, there ye may be also. Heaven is wherever Jesus is. That's what makes heaven heaven. What makes heaven heaven for Jesus is you. Father, we're going to see this when we get to John 17. Father, I will that they which thou hast given me be with me where I am. That is the will of the Son of God, that everyone that belongs to Him will one day be where He is. That's His prayer request. Every time a Christian goes to heaven, it is an answer to Jesus' prayer in John 17. That His people, those that He's died for and purchased, will one day be with Him. Because death is not a destination. It is a doorway to an eternity with God. That's what it is. And He's pointing their minds there. And every day of our lives we ought to live with heaven, with an eye on heaven. Wouldn't we agree with that? Then not only did He talk about a place, He gave them a promise. Look at verse number 3. I want you to see the promise. And if I go and prepare a place for you, I will come again. Do you know that is the first mention of the rapture in the Bible? I don't see the word rapture in the Bible. I'm going to do something. I hadn't talked to our deacons about this yet. I'm giving them a little sneak preview. The 8:30 ones didn't hear it, so the 11 o'clock ones get it. I'm redoing my podcast. Some of you didn't even know I had one. It was a preacher's podcast. Okay, it's still a preacher's podcast, but it's gonna embrace a lot of subjects. Okay, it's gonna broaden, and it's gonna go to YouTube. It's gonna be more it's gonna be visual as well as audio, and so it's something God's put on my heart, because I'm tired of not answering foolishness. I hear this all the time. Well, listen, I don't believe in the rapture because you can't find the word rapture in the Bible. Well, they must not believe in the Trinity either, because the word Trinity is not in the Bible. Well, I believe in the Trinity. Those that claim that there's no such, they believe in the Trinity, but they don't accept the rapture because the word rapture is not in the Bible. But the word rapture may not be in the Bible. The concept, just like the word Trinity, the concept, the truth of it is, Jesus said, I will come again and receive you. He didn't say I'm going to come set up a kingdom in this verse. He didn't say I'm going to come to the earth and rule and reign in this verse. He said, I'm going to come, and when I come, I'm going to receive you unto myself, so that where I am, that's where you're going to be. That's what He's saying. It has to do with the catching away, the translation of the saints of God to heaven. It has to do with what's expanded by Paul. And listen, it could happen suddenly. Paul said, in a moment, in the twinkling of an eye. Friend, in a split moment, we could be in heaven. Oh, what a day that will be when our Jesus we shall see. I love 1 Thessalonians 4:16. The Lord Himself shall descend from heaven with a shout, with the voice of the archangel, with the trump of God. Jesus is the last night on earth. He doesn't have time to expand all of that. All He has time to do is give them the kernel, give them the seed. He's going to give them the rest of it through the Holy Spirit later. That listen, there's coming a day when the voice of the archangel, the trump of God, and the dead in Christ shall rise first. Then we which are alive and remain shall be caught up together with them in the clouds. To meet the Lord in the air. Did that sound familiar to you? So shall we ever be with the Lord. Every generation of Christians has lived with that hope. Paul lived with that hope. John lived with that hope. Remember the last prayer of Revelation, what we're studying on Sunday nights? The last prayer of Revelation 22. Even so come Lord Jesus. I believe we're closer than we've ever been before. Well, you say, preacher, and me too, I look over the Middle East. That's not it. We're 2,000 years closer than the, over 2,000 years closer than the promise. Over 20 centuries have went by. Okay? We gotta be closer! That's just common sense and logic. I don't have to look at the headlines to know that. I can look at the Bible and know that. Chris, here's what I'm trying to help you understand. No matter what comes in your life, your future's secure.
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4: 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I praise the Lord for this open door, this heaven-bound privilege that our Lord allows us day after day together by the radio and study His precious Word together. I trust that if it's at all possible, you'll take the time out, get your Bible, and study along with us as we open the Word of God today. We're turning again in our Bible to the book of 1 John chapter number 1, and we're continuing our study on the subject dealing with sin in the life of a believer. I said earlier, the only thing that a sinner can do with his sin is be saved by the marvelous grace of God. And that will take care of the sins of the past of a sinner. Then after a person is saved by the grace of God, we still sin. There are none of us who are perfect, none of us who are totally sinless. And again, I emphasize, I'm not offering you a license to sin and a permission to do what you want to do. No, if you're saved by the grace of God, you've got a heart for God. You've got a hunger for righteousness and holiness. You don't want to live a life of sin if you're saved by the amazing grace of God. But in spite of our wanting to be right and do right, we live in a body that is sinful flesh. And we do sin. And we must learn how to deal with those sins, or those sins will destroy us and destroy our fellowship with the Lord. And so we spent the days thus far getting down to the text on how to deal with these sins that come into the life of the believer. But please allow me a few moments to review, and then we move right on in the study of the Word of God. We begin our study by looking at the explanation of the believer's sin. And I pointed out the four words and gave you their meaning. Sin means to miss the mark or to come short. The word iniquity means a violation of God's holy law. The word transgression means to step over with disregard to God's revealed will. And then the word wickedness means a vicious disposition with evil deeds. And so those four words describe sins that can come into the life of a believer. Then I gave you four definitions of sin from the New Testament. The Bible said in 1 John chapter 3, verse number 4, for sin is a transgression of the law. The Bible said in 1 John 5:17, all unrighteousness is sin. The Bible said in Romans 14:23, for whatsoever is not of faith is sin. And the Bible said in James 4:17, therefore to him that knoweth to do good and doeth it not, to him it is sin. So here we have the explanation of the believer's sin. Then I pointed out to you the effect of the believer's sin. What effect does sin have in the life of the believer? And I pointed out to you very strongly yesterday that sin does not destroy the sonship nor the relationship, but it destroys the fellowship that we have with our Lord. And the reason being is this. Our sonship is based upon a birth, but our fellowship is based upon behavior. You see, I'm not a Christian because of what I do. I am a Christian because I've been born into the family of God. My sonship is based upon my birth. My fellowship is based upon my behavior. My sonship is based upon Christ's finished work. But my fellowship is based upon my faithfulness in the walk and in the work of the Lord. Our sonship is based upon Christ's righteousness, but our fellowship is based upon our own righteousness. And I could spend a lot of time there, but I hope you understand the effect is not on sonship, but upon fellowship. But I want to deal now with the thought of the escape from the believer's sin. How do I get rid of my sin as a Christian? What do I do when I recognize I have sinned before God? Well, again, I emphasize the believer cannot be saved the second time. You cannot be born physically twice because you cannot ever be unborn. And you cannot be born spiritually twice because you can never be unborn spiritually. Regardless of what I might do, I am a son of my father and my mother, not based upon my behavior, but upon a birth that took place many years ago. I'm a child of God, not because of what I've done, what I'm doing, or what I'm going to do, but because of a birth that took place many years ago. Oh, if you could get a hold of that truth, what a blessing it is to know that you can rest with assurance in the grace of God, confident, as the Bible said in Philippians 1:6, that he who hath begun a good work in you will perform it unto the day of Jesus Christ. But preacher, I've sinned. What am I going to do? How can I deal with it? Well, let me say to you, in order to deal with this sin properly, we must first understand two ways that believers deal with sin. One of them is the wrong way. One of them is the right way. Let me put it this way. First of all, there is a human way of dealing with sin. That does not matter how rich or how poor you might be. It does not matter how much education and culture you might have or how little you've got. Every one of us have a human way of dealing with our sin. And it's all the same way. Very simple, yet very true. You say, preacher, what is the human way of dealing with sin? Well, I give you two words. Number one, the first is we deny it. Second, we cover it. Now, that's very simple, but it's yet very profound in the reality of our dealing with sin. Even as a very small child, mother would say, did you do that? And of course, we denied it. She said, did you do that? No, mother. And then if we got outside and we did something wrong and we knew we were in trouble, we automatically tried to cover it up. Well, that carries over into the Christian life. If you're not careful, your first human response is when you sin against God, you either deny that it is sin or you deny that you did it. So denial is one of the human ways of trying to deal with sin. And then just cover it up. Don't let it be seen. Try to put it out of human sight. What we don't realize is our condemnation because of sin is not placed upon us because of what man sees, but of what God sees. But it's just our human nature to try to cover our sin or to deny our sin. Now, look at the text verses in 1 John chapter number 1. Verse number 5, the Bible said, "This then is the message that we have heard of him and declare unto you that God is light and in him is no darkness at all." Now, having made that statement, God realized the depravity of the human flesh. So he deals with the issue in verse number 6. If we say that we have fellowship with him and walk in darkness, we lie and do not the truth. God is simply saying, it does not matter how much you deny you're wrong and how much you try to cover up your wrong. If you are walking in darkness, you do not have fellowship with the Lord Jesus Christ. Then in verse number 8, the Bible gives us this saying that man would say, if we say that we have no sin. Now to me, it seems rather foolish to think that any sensible person would make such a statement. But yet there's a number of them who say they have no sin. But God said, if we say we have no sin, we deceive ourselves, and the truth is not in us. You see, there is that state of denying that we are a sinner and that we have sin in our life. In verse number 10, there is covering up of the sin. If we say that we have not sinned, we make him a liar, and his word is not in us. So the human way of dealing with sin is deny it or cover it up. There's the human way. What is the heavenly way of dealing with our sin? You find that in verse number 9. If we confess our sin, let me just stop a moment and deal with that word confess. There is a difference in the word confess and the word profess. The word confess simply means that we admit it. It means to acknowledge it. It means to agree with God that God said this is sin, and so we agree it's sin. We admit our wrong. We acknowledge our wrong. Then God said if we confess our sin, he is faithful and just to forgive us our sin and to cleanse us from all unrighteousness. The Bible said in the book of Isaiah, chapter 1, verse number 18, "Come now, let us reason together, saith the Lord. Though your sins be as scarlet, they shall be white as snow. Though they be red like crimson, they shall be as wool. If you be willing and obedient, you shall eat the good of the land. But if you refuse and rebel, you shall be devoured with a sword. For the mouth of the Lord hath spoken it." So here we find God gives us the right way of dealing with sin. He said, "Come now and let us reason together," saith the Lord. Well, when you come to God in his word and reason with God, you find these three things happen in the deliverance of the believer from his sin. First of all, in 1 John 1:9, there is the believer's confession. If we confess our sins, he is faithful and just to forgive us our sins and to cleanse us from all unrighteousness. Don't miss this statement I'm about to make. In verse number 9, when we confess our sins, they move from the we level to the he level. They move from our accountability and our responsibility to Christ's responsibility and his accountability. Notice not only there's the believer's confession, but down in verse number 1 and 2, there is the believer's counselor. The Bible said the last part of verse number 1, "And if any man sin, we have an advocate with the Father, Jesus Christ the righteous. And he is a propitiation for our sins, and not for ours only, but for the sin also of the whole world." So there is the believer's confession, chapter 1, verse 9. There is the believer's counselor in chapter number 2, verse 1 and 2. And then there's the believer's cleansing in chapter 1, verse number 7. "But if we walk in the light as he is in the light, we have fellowship one with another, and the blood of Jesus Christ, his Son, cleanseth us from all sin." So there's the believer's confession. There is our blessed counselor. then there's the blood cleansing that takes care of sins in the life of the believer. Again, I do want to emphasize, God does not excuse our sin. God does not ignore our sin. And God does not overlook our sin. But God forgives our sin through the propitiation of the Lord Jesus Christ. So, to deal with our sin correctly, we do not cover them, but we confess them to the Lord. Father, take the word, use it to your glory. I pray in Jesus' name, amen and amen.
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And again, on this Thursday, June the 4th, our Radio Day sponsor is Elliot Smith. 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
2: 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I'm Brother Ricky Cawthorn, and I welcome you to today's Gospel Pulpit radio broadcast. 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

0: Well, pulpit, it is a great joy to be with you today. I praise the Lord for these open doors that God has given us in radio. And I tell you, radio still works. People are listening to it. I'm still excited about it. I wish you pastors would pray about taking GBI on for monthly mission support. Now, I tell you this, we're not starting churches, but we are helping those that do. Amen. Recently, I've been able to get into Omaha, Nebraska, and I'm able now to go on a brand new station, KGMS, in Tucson, Arizona. And these are places where there's not as many fundamental churches maybe as they are in North Carolina or South Carolina, Tennessee. But I want you to know that God is on the throne and God is doing some things in the radio ministry. Now, I'd be glad to come by your church and present the work and let people know what we're doing. Some of you have took me up on that and allowed me to come by. Somebody asked me the other day, said, do you preach in churches? I do. I do the work of an evangelist. I preach revival meetings, and I'll do about anything, missions conference, prayer conference, all that. And I'm not going to get on the radio and, you know, promote myself and all that kind of stuff, but I do want people to know that's what I do. I preach. That's what God's called me to do, is to preach. And I've been doing this for 42 years, amen? Now, I love churches, amen? And I praise God. I'm not going to, I try to pray for the churches. I really do, amen? I'm not going to come in somebody's church and tear it all to pieces. I don't like that kind of stuff. And I try to help churches when I go, and I preach in different churches, small churches, larger churches. And you know, some of them, be honest with you, I go in some, don't even have a piano player. My wife plays piano for them. It's great to go in and just help churches and love people. You know, when you go to a lot of churches, different places, you realize that some folk are struggling harder than others. You know what? But I tell you, those preachers need prayer. We need to pray for them, uplift them, hold their hands up. And you may be about ready to quit today on this Thursday, but preacher, let me tell you, stay with it. Stay in there. Hang in there. Preach one more sermon, amen, and see what God will do. Father, bless our preacher men on this Thursday. Use them for your glory. Encourage them, Lord. Somebody's going through a hard battle today, but I pray you'll encourage them. In Jesus' name I pray, amen. All right, we're going to back to this message today on afflictions reveals your faith. And I hope this message will be a real blessing as you listen today. And I thank you for listening to us on this Thursday. Sweat became as drops of blood. Notice the word as there. But you know what? He was in an agony. Let me tell you, sometimes you go to prayer. Sometimes prayer ain't now lay me down to sleep. And Lord, I thank you for parking my scooter in the street and all that. Sometimes prayer is hard work. Sometimes prayer is labor. That's why we're not doing much prayer in this day and time. Amen. I tell you, you ought to pray about everything you do. And if you ain't prayed about it, don't do it. Amen. And here's Hannah now. Boy, she's provoked. And she's crying. And she's weeping. And all of a sudden, Hannah goes to God. How about that? Now, Hannah goes to God. 1 Samuel 1:11. The Bible said, and she vowed a vow. Boy, I'm going to tell you what. She goes to praying now. And said, O Lord of hosts, if thou wilt indeed look on the affliction of thine handmaid. Boy, she's got an affliction. I mean, Hannah's on the bottom. Somebody said, well, don't go to the Lord when you're in trouble. That's the best place I know. He said he's a very present help in trouble. Amen. She said, and remember me and not forget thine handmaid, but will give me, will give unto thine handmaid a man child. Then I will give him unto the Lord all the days of his life. And there shall no razor come upon his head. And we'll talk about all that a little bit in a minute. Now, three times in this verse, Hannah uses the word handmaid. You know what that is? It's a maid servant. Amen. Hannah comes. Amen. Hannah comes with the idea of the not only do we see the prudence of prayer, but we see the posture of prayer. Hannah comes humbly before God. Now, despite other things you may have heard or read on the internet or on social media or somebody's book, you had better come to God with a humble spirit. Now listen, when I go to God, I want to humble myself. Listen, friend, God don't owe me anything. God don't owe you anything. But Hannah used three times, she used the word handmaid. Handmaid. I mean, Hannah came lowly. It was wise for Hannah to go to prayer. Hannah decided it's time to go to prayer. And when she went to prayer, Hannah went humbly in prayer. Well, I thank God that she did. Amen. Now, let's notice another thing too. Not only did she go humbly in the prayer, not only the posture of the prayer, and not only the prudence of the prayer, but let me go on. I'm giving you an outline that Butler gave from his book on Samuel in the prayer. You can go back and get that and study it. Amen. All right, but then I want you to notice the passion in the prayer. You're going to pray, there's going to have to be some passion, folk. There's got to be some sincerity. I'm afraid most prayers, I listen to people pray in public. And most of the time, there's not a sincerity in the prayer. Now, if you hear a man, he gets up and prays for everything and everybody, that man don't do much praying at home. Dwight Moody said, a man that prays long in public prays very little in private. I mean, when the preacher calls on Jim at church and Jim prays for everybody and everything, Jim's trying to get caught up on his prayer life. Amen. And if the first thing you have to say is, Lord, now forgive me where I failed you. If you start a prayer out like that, that means you ain't living close to the Lord. I mean, you're coming confess. You say, well, that's just humble confessing before the Lord. You ought to do that in private. Amen. That's right. Now you say, preacher, I don't like that. Well, I'm just telling you the truth. You watch people pray, brother. Listen. Praying is the most misused and not at all used thing in America right now. This, I'm praying for you. And people are texting. Don't text anybody and tell them you're praying for them if you're not praying for them. I mean, if you tell a man you're going to pray for him, pray for him. Amen. If I tell folk I'm going to pray for them, I need to pray for them. Amen. Amen. In fact, I've got three or four preachers right now. I feel like sometimes I'm a pastor to preachers. And if I am, boy, I praise God for that job. There's such a position, I want that job. I got three or four men of God I need to check on right now. Two of them's been sick, and one of them's wife's sick. And I need to check on some of these men, pray for them. Amen. Lift them up to God. Boy, I don't love our preacher men. You say, man, you get on the radio and preach like you hate everybody. You don't know my heart. Boy, I love you. I love all of you. I don't know what you're going through, but let me tell you, Hannah was going through something. Boy, Hannah prayed. And Hannah got a hold of God humbly. Amen. But then there's some passion in her prayer. The Bible said, notice in verse 10, she wept sore. In verse number 11, vowed a vow. And in verse number 13, spake in her heart, poured out my soul to the Lord. Verse 15. Boy, in these verses, Hannah had some passion in her prayer. I tell you what, I don't think we weep enough. I don't think we cry enough. I don't think we're serious enough with God. I tell you, we're living in such a weak age. Hannah had faith that the God of heaven would answer her prayer. Somebody said the black preacher down at the church was calling for a prayer meeting. It had been a real dry weather. And said they all come in there and said this, they said everybody, you know, come in to pray. Said the old preacher got up and said, there ain't no need none of you praying today. And they said, well, Reverend, why not? What's wrong? He said, there ain't nobody got no faith. They said, what are you talking about? Ain't got no faith. Said they didn't have one of y'all come in here with an umbrella. Now that's pretty much faith. You're going to pray to God in a drought and you're going to come in with an umbrella. That's faith. Amen. Let me tell you something. You know what? He believed God could. I believe Elijah believed God could do it. Can you believe that? Elijah sent that little servant out there and said, go out there and look at the sea. First time he goes, nothing. Second time he goes, nothing. By the way, there's going to be a lot of times you're going to pray, ain't going to be nothing. If you think you're going to get on your face and God's going to just pour heaven out on you the first time, listen, God don't just pour it out on you all the time. I'm sorry that your positive preacher tells you that, but I'd switch churches and get me one that told the truth. Amen. Sometimes you're going to have to pray and pray and pray to seek God. Amen. Boy, the seventh time. That little boy come back and that little servant come back and he said, I see a cloud about the size of a man's hand. You know what he was saying? Really, I don't see anything different than the other times. Maybe just one little old cloud over there, Elijah. Elijah said, that's it. I mean, boy, something, I believe the Holy Spirit cut a cartwheel in his soul right there. He said, that's it. Amen. I want to tell you, brother, listen, not only do I pray, but I watch to see if God's going to answer my prayer. I got some big ones. If you get a hold of my prayer list, you'd see some big ones on there. Oh, you'd see some big prayers on my prayer list. I'm praying. I just, if I'm going to trust God with all my life, I'm just going to absolutely believe God can do it. Amen. Ain't you? I'm going to believe He can do it. Amen. Now, amen. The Bible said, now, let me notice the next thing. I was noticing the persistency in her prayer. Amen. In her prayer. 1 Samuel 1:12 says, and it came to pass as she continued praying. I mean, buddy, she didn't quit. She got a hold of God. She latched a hold of God. Some of y'all need to get a hold of God. And you say, God, I'm not leaving you. Do you give me an answer? Amen. I mean, you need an answer about your problem. I got so burdened last summer. I got in my backyard. I said, God, I'll not eat another bite. Now, you better be serious when you do this. I said, God, I'll not eat another bite and drink another drink of water till you come give me something. And boy, I tell you, the Holy Ghost gave me something. He said, go forward. Boy, I'll never forget that day. Amen. Thank God, I'll never forget that day. I want you to listen to me and listen to me well. Amen. Listen, there needs to be some persistence. You know why God's not answering your prayer. I'm going to tell you why. You're praying one day and missing five. Praying one day and missing ten. Praying one day. Listen, that's why I'm big on a prayer list. I get a list. I go down. And listen, you'd be surprised what God's answering off that prayer list. Just go down and call names out. Boy, I'm praying for people. You say, what do you do if you disagree with somebody? Put their name on the prayer list and pray about it. Don't tell them you disagree with them. Just pray about it. Some of you right now, instead of running your kids off from home, why don't you put them on the prayer list and pray for them? Amen. Now listen, I believe you ought to take a stand in your home. I'm not saying just let your kids run the home. There's some of you in your Pharisaical attitude. You run your kids away from you. And you think you're doing a good job. You think you've done the world a favor. Well, praise God, I'll tell them what's what. You ain't done the world a favor, friend. You're missing too many holidays. You're missing too many Thanksgivings. You're missing too many Christmases. You need to go back, man, get to the Lord in prayer and be persistent about it and put some things in God's hands, not your hands. God didn't call you to straighten out everything. I don't know why I'm saying all this, but God knows. God didn't call you to straighten out every problem. Amen. Me, either one, I can't straighten it all out, but I can go to God. Now, I want you to notice the petition in her prayer. The Bible said, and she vowed a vow and said, O Lord of hosts, if thou wilt indeed look on the affliction of thine handmaid and remember me and not forget thine handmaid, but will give unto thine handmaid a man child. Now, what about that? Now, she asked specifically for what she wanted. Amen. She, you know what she did? She went to God. Amen. And she said, now, Lord, this is what I want right here. Amen. Amen. I mean, this is it. This is what I want right here. Listen, we need to go to God. I mean, listen, you know what? Her petition was specific. Her petition wasn't shotgun praying. She said, Lord, I want a man child. I want a man child. Now, how about that? Boy, I tell you what, and God used her to bring forth one of the greatest prophets Israel's ever known. Why, some of you, my mama prayed I'd be a preacher. Thank the Lord. Some of you, I don't want my boy to be a preacher. Well, you ought to sue your brain for nun support. I don't want my girl to be a preacher's wife. Well, you cripple too high for crutches. Man, you don't know the thrill of being a preacher and a preacher's wife and serving the Lord. Amen. Why, Lord, houses and lands I don't want. I don't want that. Somebody said, hey, I'll give you $10 million a year for the rest of your life if you'll quit preaching. I'd laugh at you. Why, brother, I'm God's man. For God, I've got God's message for God's hour and God's people. Amen. That's right. Listen, I want to tell you something. She prayed. She said, Lord, I want to know. You talk about faith. Now, her faith's revealed right here. And you talk about a woman afflicted. She's living already in a bad time. Her husband's done brought another woman in the house and married her and had children by her. And now that woman is just provoking Hannah. So Hannah said, I still trust the God. I wonder how many of y'all trust God. Somebody said, well, I just give up church because my husband quit. Well, I'm glad my mama didn't do that. Mama got in church and Daddy didn't go with her. And I tell you what, and Daddy come over. I'll never forget it. One night in 1976, Dr. Stennett Ballou was preaching revival in our home church. I wasn't even saved that time. My daddy come over there, and I mean, right at the church. He did some awful, I mean, he shouldn't even been there that night. Friend, we come to the end of our Thursday, June the 4th radio broadcast. 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And if you'd like to have this message this week, you just write for it. 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Until tomorrow, Brother Ricky saying goodbye. God bless you and thank you so much for listening.
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I am Evangelist Buddy Sizemore. It's with great joy that I come into your place of listening on this Thursday to share with you a song by my featured artist, the group Journey Home, out of Sweetwater, Tennessee. And to continue with the message from 1 Thessalonians 5:16-22, preaching on seven frames of mind that every Christian should possess. I am an evangelist. I am open to preach the gospel. I'll give you my contact information at the end of the broadcast. But first, hear Journey Home sing, "What could a beggar give to a king?"

0: Oh, beautiful number from Journey Home out of Sweetwater, Tennessee. My featured artist this week, What Could a Beggar Give to a King? A song written by Reagan Riddle of the Primitive Quartet. Well, I want to continue now with the message I've been dealing with this week, sharing an excerpt of the message each day from 1 Thessalonians 5:16-22, preaching on seven frames of mind that every Christian should possess.
1: Before I got saved and I'd open my eyes in a crisis, devil's hell. But thank God he came by that afternoon and he told me, he said, you're going to die and go to hell. Amen. And I made up my mind, or the Holy Spirit did for me, convinced me to give up that life and to turn to him. So I'm thankful. I know where he brought me from. I know where I should be. I know what I am. I am what I am by the grace of God. There's nothing good in my flesh. Not one thing. So I'm thankful tonight. I told you the other Sunday, after I cried and took on, I just cried uncontrollably till Wednesday that week. And really what broke it was the news of my committing an act of indiscretion and committing adultery. And that broke my heart. And then I quit the crying and all. I was concerned about him, about his family, about the church that he pastored, about the cause of Christ. Amen. But we're to be thankful. We're not to practice humility. You can't practice humility. You better not pray for God to humble you, because he might just hear and answer that prayer. But we are to practice thankfulness. In everything, give thanks, for this is the will of God in Christ Jesus concerning you. It says, quench not the spirit. This is one of the sins committed against the Holy Spirit. Quench him. Resist him. Cause him to turn away. A lot of people do that in church services by being irreverent, disrespectful, cleaning your fingernails, trimming your nails, doing anything but opening your heart up, listening for God to speak, to hear him. That's what we come to church for. Brother Terry said this morning he didn't come to be seen. I believe that. I don't come to be seen. I don't come to try to impress you with some intellect that I have. I don't have any. Amen. I come to help you, to help me. I come to point sinners to the Savior. I come to exhort you. Amen. And to encourage you and to help you to better understand the Holy Scriptures. Quench not the Spirit of God. The admonitions found in verses 19 through 22. This quench means to extinguish a flame. It's like throwing water on fire. We want the fire to burn bright, to leap high. Amen. Spiritually speaking. John Wesley said that he set himself on fire and people come out just to watch him burn. Amen. Also has an illustration taken from Mark 9 and Matthew 25 about lamps going out. Jesus said we were to let our light so shine before men that they might see our good works and glorify our Father which is in heaven. Quench not the Spirit of God. We can quench him. Oh yes, we can blaspheme him. We can resist him. We can reject his dealings, His dealings of conviction and convincement. His leadership and his guidance. Paul is saying to the believers there at Thessalonica that they should not hinder the free work of the Spirit of God by rejecting the message that they were given. Amen. Do not stifle special gifts which the Holy Spirit had sovereignly bestowed upon them. Despise not prophesying. These Thessalonians had received the message that he had gave. He said he didn't give it as the word of men, but as in truth, the word of God. He didn't go up to Jerusalem, take some Bible courses. He didn't go up there and listen to them as they drilled him and trained him and equipped him. But he went out into the desert of Arabia alone with God. And God met with him and God gave him all of this that he would use in taking care of the churches, of revealing something that previously been hidden, the mystery of the church, and writing these 14 epistles he's accredited to being pensman of. Paul had a prophecy for them. They received it and accepted it as being from God. When their own prophets had a message, they despised it. Now, that wasn't always the right thing. The Bible says a prophet is not without honor save in his own country. But then we're not to believe every spirit, but we're to try them to see if they be of God. And I don't mean that you open up the inward man and allow spirits to come in. Spirits can come into your being through a bottle, through a syringe, taking tablets, or by being in the presence of a demonic force. We should not do those things. We should try the spirits. How do you try them, preacher? By the fruits that they bear. Be a fruit inspector. Are they giving out the word of God rightly divided? Like old Dr. Bird, a lot of people thought he was rough, and he was rough, but he needed to be rough. We need some more rough preachers today. Amen. Somebody will tell it like it is. Don't mealy-mouth around. Want to be politically correct. Afraid they're going to hurt somebody's feelings. You know, there's people that preachers like Dr. Bird can only reach. Amen. Now, we all are key to having an influence and being effective to different people. Sometimes it takes somebody with a strong arm, like Dr. Bird, to reach certain people. Amen. Boy, he'll say, you know, people will ride him. Most of the time, they wouldn't even put their names on. That's a cowardly thing to do. And he'd always file that number 13 in the trash can. But he'd say, have you read the Bible? Don't question me. Don't criticize me until you've read the Bible.
0: Well, amen to that. I am an evangelist. I'm open to preach the gospel. If you'd like to get in touch with me, address your correspondence to Evangelist Buddy Sizemore, 812 Henry Street, Southeast, Valdez, NC, 28690. 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
2: The current temperature, 68 degrees.
0: We would like to recognize a Radio Day sponsor for this Thursday, June the 4th, and it is Elliot Smith. 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And again, on this Thursday, June the 4th, our Radio Day sponsor is Elliot Smith. He does this in honor of Elliot and Linda's 43rd wedding anniversary.

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Amen. Boy, I tell you what. I want you to listen to an old song. Back when we started picking our songs to do on our new project, I tell you what, I began to pray. I always believe it. If you're going to do something for the Lord, you need to first pray and seek God's guidance in what you do. And I would tell you what, I was praying and asking God, everybody everywhere we go asks us to sing an Indian song. And I couldn't understand why. I thought, well, they don't understand what we're saying, so why would they want us to sing an Indian song? But I began to pray, and I didn't want one that would just tickle people's ears. I wanted one that had some power in it. And God gave me this song one night. But let me tell you, back years ago, when I was just a little old bitty boy, my mom and dad used to take us to church. And we'd go to a church where they spoke in nothing but Indian language. And they'd get into the service there, and in just a little bit, you know, you'd see them start raising their hand and praising the Lord. And they would, you know, get up and sing in Indian. They would testify in Indian language, and then they would preach in Indian language. But I tell you what, the preacher would get up and preach. He'd preach a verse in English, and then he'd preach a verse in Indian language. An hour message took him 2 hours. So we had to endure a lot back then. But I want you to listen to the words of this song as they used to sing years ago. It's called That Heavenly Home.

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0: We would like to recognize a Radio Day sponsor for this Thursday, June the 4th, and it is Elliot Smith. 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And again, on this Thursday, June the 4th, our Radio Day sponsor is Elliot Smith. 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
3: The current temperature, 72 degrees.

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Old Coronation was the tune. The music upward rolled till I thought I heard the angel choir strike all the harps of gold. 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
1: We would like to recognize a Radio Day sponsor for this Thursday, June the 4th, and it is Elliot Smith. 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
1: 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The current temperature, 76 degrees.

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1: Good afternoon. Thank you for tuning in to the Mountaintop Preachers broadcast. This is a ministry out of Mountaintop Baptist Church, and we sure are thankful for the men God has called to preach out of our church. And we pray that the word preached today will be a blessing to you as you listen.
2: Everything else would become dim in light of this pot. Yes, it might have beauty. You know, there are some pots, clay pots, that are fixed up so beautifully. Brother Bradley Boone, his wife, is a potter. And she makes some of the most beautiful pottery you've ever seen, painted, and it's beautiful. I mean, it looks like fine china. But it's just clay.
3: Yeah.
2: And I believe if we were to look at this pot of youthful lust, it would have a beautiful embroidery around the outside of it. It'd be something that was attractive to the eyes, but its purpose is not to attract, but its purpose is to keep from looking elsewhere.
3: Right.
2: You know, I thought about this word follow. When you think about that, the opposite of that is you're distracted. Those who don't follow, they're distracted. You know, I thought about it as a young kid. They would have lines there in the elementary school, and we'd have to follow the leader. You know, I was that kid that was always distracted, looking at something on the wall, and the line would go on, and I'd be looking at the wall, and I'd turn around and look, and everybody's gone. Because I was distracted. And what this pot does right here, as we pour our lives into it, all we can see, all it does is it takes our eyes off of every other option we have. You know, kids, there's going to be things that come up in your life and you say, man, this is the only way I'm going to have fulfillment. This is the only thing that's going to give me what I desire. Man, I've said it, you've said it, we've all said it, this one thing. If I'll just invest my life in this, we may not have said it, but we thought it. If I'll just put my life into this, if I'll get my 401k and put it into this and do all these things, I'll be good. I'll live the rest of my days and eat and drink and be merry. I'll be fine. And all the while, there's so much other things we've missed out. And it's critical now, while the children are still like this, while their life is still full, they still got a lot of life left to invest, that we tell them that there are some things that will distract them. There are some things. Well, what are they distracted from? They're distracted from the truth. You know, I thought about this. Solomon made this statement in the book of Ecclesiastes, and I want to turn there and read it for you concerning this very matter. And Solomon, there was a reason why he was the wisest man that ever lived. Solomon said in Ecclesiastes chapter 11 and verse number 9, he said, "Rejoice, O young man, in thy youth, and let thy heart cheer thee in the days of thy youth. And walk in the ways of thine heart, in the sight of thine eyes." He says this, "But know thou that for all these things God will bring thee into judgment." You know what this pot

0: when it distracts, it shows you all the good. But it doesn't show you the consequences. Youthful lust, the world says, oh man, what marred image we have in this world today. They call them, they're pure. Those young children, they desire things in the fullest. They desire the best. You know, I've seen it. I've heard people talk about, oh, they're just following their dreams. They're following their heart, what they want to do. All the while, they're distracted from reality that everything they do, every decision they make, will be judged by the hand of God. It'll be judged standing before Him. They forget about reality and go on to live what they think is reality. It's a distracting part. Solomon said, he said, you need to realize, he said, you go and walk in the ways of your heart, but you're going to be judged for it. He lived, you know why he could say that? He lived that way. He lived that way his entire life. He didn't finish well. Because he was all the time poor in everything he had. What is our life? It's our time, our treasure, and our talents. That's basically what our life is. Solomon took every bit of that, poured it out into that youthful lust pot. It's not only a distracting pot, he says to follow, and then he says, but follow righteousness. It's not only a distracting pot, but it's a dirty pot. The opposite of righteousness is wickedness. You can basically look at the rest of them and tell where I'm going with this. But this is a downward spiral where it should be an uphill climb. This pot, it distracts, but what it distracts from, it doesn't only distract from what's around it, it distracts from what's in it. You know, if you ever poured water in something that was dirty, we've got buckets around home that, I mean, who knows what's in them, dirt and mud and oil and all kinds of stuff. And you pour water in it. And you know what it does? All that stuff, the water brings it to the surface. You know what happened? What'll happen, kids? You'll pour your water into that pot. It looks all right. But when you pour that water in there, and then you begin to see that it didn't look as good as it did when you first saw it. Right. Our life shows things. That's why the aged have wisdom, because they've poured a lot of water out. They've seen a lot of things. They've seen all the dirt that comes to the top. They've seen all the ugly things of life. And listen to them when they tell you that there are certain things you don't need to invest your life into. There are certain places you don't need to go, certain people you don't need to be around, because you're going to end up dirty. Because here's the tragedy of it, that pot, because it's dirty, when you pour your life into it, that water, your life becomes dirty. You become dirty. The world don't talk about that. They talk about the good time you're going to have. All the Bud Light commercials, they talk about having a good time. And for some odd reason, the Coors Light commercial talks about having a beer with the polar bears. God help. I don't think no polar bear wants no Coors Light. Amen. Let me tell you something this morning. They'll say it's a good time. They'll say it'll drive all your problems away. But they're just distracting you from the dirt that's in that thing. It's decayed. It's dirty. God help me, I don't want to be dirty. This pot is filled with decay, with dirt and grime, and it contaminates our life. It's good for nothing but to be thrown out. You know, I thought about what the psalmist said. In Psalm number 7, I'll turn and read it for you. I don't want to misquote. It's just a short little verse. We'll look at 2 here. But it describes this perfectly. How does God see this? How does God see this dirty pot? Well, it's pretty clear how He sees it. The whole Word of God is about it.
1: Yeah,
0: but Psalms number 7, verse number 11, the Bible says this: God judgeth the righteous, and God is angry with the wicked every day. He's angry with those who are impure. He's angry with those who desire sin and wickedness constantly.
1: Yeah.
0: Notice Psalm number 9, verse 17. He says, the wicked shall be turned into hell. The wicked shall be turned into hell, and all the nations that forget God.
1: Right.
0: You know what the world does, those who are lost? They're following that dirty pot every day of their life.
1: Right.
0: One of these days, they're going to go to an eternal fire.
1: Right.
0: Place of burning, where the fire will never be quenched.
1: Right.
0: You say, preacher, that's too hard for them young folk. Man, they need to know it now. They need to know it now. It's a dirty pot. He says, follow righteousness. Then he says, faith. What's the opposite of faith? It's disbelief. This is a disbelieving pot. The problem with youthful lust is that when we become distracted, after a time we become disbelieving concerning the truth about our sin. You know, I thought about an instance in the Old Testament, 1 Samuel 15. Samuel told Saul, he said, "You're to utterly destroy the Amalekites. Wipe them out. Don't bring nothing back. Don't keep nothing. Don't take nothing." He said, "Destroy them all, everything they have. Don't keep their sheep. Don't keep their oxes. Don't keep their donkeys. Don't keep their children. Don't keep none of it." Amen. Samuel come to Saul and he said, "What is this bleeding of the sheep in my ears?" Saul had kept some. But you know what had happened? Over time he thought, "Well, I'll keep some and I'll offer them to the Lord." We kept the best. What did he tell Samuel? He said, "We kept the best to offer a sacrifice unto the Lord." Let me tell you something. God doesn't want your dirty sacrifice. God does not want your dirty sacrifice. God doesn't want your dirty money. Somebody, I'm just going to put this to rest this morning. Somebody said one time, "If I were to win the lottery, what would you do with the money?" You better keep all of it, because God ain't within a million miles of that. You can put it in the church. Yeah, it'll help the church. Let me tell you something. You're going to bring recompense upon your head.
2: Right.
0: God's not nowhere near any of that.
2: Right.
0: Not within a million miles of that.
2: Yeah,
0: it's dirty.
2: Yes.
0: It's a fleshly sacrifice. It's a carnal appetite. We can't sweep it under the rug and say, "Well, if I do it in the name of Jesus, it'll be okay." You know, me and Jesse was riding home from Mount Airy yesterday, and we seen this guy had a brand new C9 Corvette. And it said, "Jesus Christ is the Way Ministries" on the side of it. I thought, wow. You know, I just didn't think nothing of it. Well, I was in my old rusty old pickup sitting there at the stop sign. And that guy was sitting in the other lane, but he was stopped. And as we pulled off, I turned around and I heard a real loud racket. And that guy was cutting donuts in the middle of the road, a state road. Right on the ramp. I'm not lying, am I? "Jesus Christ is the Way Ministry." Cutting donuts in the middle of the road. I don't care what sticker you put on. You say, "Preacher, well, that's fun." Yes, but I ain't going to do it in a car with that on the side of it. I'm just being honest with you. Let me tell you something. If Jesus come to this earth, He wouldn't be in all the things we think He would be in. He wouldn't be riding a vehicle this world. He might have a car, but it ain't going to be nothing like that. Amen. He ain't going to be everything that we think He'd be. He probably wouldn't even be here. He'd probably be out there with those people that really need help. We're too pharisaical because we say, "Oh, we're all right." Jesus said, "I came not to heal those that thought they're righteous, but those that were sick, those that needed repentance, those that needed help, and know they needed help."
2: Right.
0: It's a disbelieving pot. You know, we can put it any way we want to, but it's just the truth. And you know, thing about this morning, Paul, he takes it a step further. Romans 14, verse 23, he said, "Whatsoever is not of faith is sin."
2: Right.
0: So our disbelief in whatever place it is, sin. In every aspect of our life, if there is a doubt, if there is a seed of disbelief in our life, it's sin.
2: Yeah, man. That's right.
0: That's what this pot, it possesses.
2: Sure.
0: It's what it pushes. It promotes. Promotes disbelief. Oh, they didn't really believe that. Oh, your grandpappy, your grandmama, they didn't believe that. Your mom and daddy, they didn't believe that. I've told myself that junk. I've told myself, "Well, daddy'd tell me something, man, he don't really mean that. You've done it too. God preached the word." Well, said, "Preacher, get up and preach the word." And I tell myself, "Oh, he don't really mean that." You know what? It's disbelief about the truth.
2: Sure.
0: I've read the word of God before and said, "Oh, it don't mean that." How much more plain could it be? It says it, black and white. Oh, it can't mean that. God help us. It's the pot of youthful lust. And this is where it really hits home. Parents, I want you to hear me on this one. Number four. Notice the next word in our verse. He says, "Follow righteousness, faith, and charity." You know what charity is? It's love. It's brotherly love, but it's an agape love. It's a love that we have for those in in the body of Christ. It's the love we should have for sinners. And he says we're to follow after charity, but you know what the opposite of charity is? It's hate. You know what that does? This pot's a dividing pot. I've seen it just recent days. Heard about it. Man, it makes me sick to my stomach to think about it. Of the division. Man and his wife divided. Church and their pastor divided. Children and a family divided. I've watched it amongst those that are close to me. I've seen them divided because of youthful lust. You want to get a church riled up, you go to talking about what it's okay and not okay to have as a Christian. Whether it's okay to go and have a little wine with your supper. It's sad that divides us, but it does. Whether it's okay to y'all don't condemn you, I'm going to say it anyway, whether it's okay to smoke.
3: Sure.
0: I'm just being honest with you. It's out of my heart this morning. It's out of the book. Whether it's okay to go to the movies. You say, preacher, really? Man, you go about 20 years ago and listen to some preaching. They preach against TVs. Preaching against everything. He said there's not nothing. They and really it's true. There's nothing on them. It's good.
3: Right.
0: Say, preacher, you're just being ridiculous. Look, I'm trying to tell you the truth. Where did our children start downhill? Well, when all this stuff that's come, where is it getting into their mind? Well, Disney's been putting it on the television for 20 plus years now. The mindset, well, it's all right to just be, for the boys to be a little bit feminist.
3: Sure.
0: It's all right for the girls to act a little bit like a boy. And what do we got today? I've heard of three more people this week who have just come out. Some of them just got married to somebody of the same sex. Three more in 1 week, close to me, in churches around in this area.
3: Sure.
0: What are we doing? God, help us in this day before we lose any more. I don't want to see none of these go that way. I don't see any of you go that way. Say, preacher, why are you being... I'm just telling you how I feel about it. It breaks my heart.
3: Oh, yes. Yes, yes.
0: It's a dividing pot. What does those things cause? Those people and those families, they have to break fellowship. I heard of one just the other night that young lady got married to a woman. She's my age. She's my age. And you, many of you would know their family if I would say who it was, but let me tell you something. She's not allowed to come home. Why? Because they don't want their daughters to see that. They don't want their daughters to see their sister like that. You say, preacher, what are you saying? I'm saying this youthful lust part, it divides.
3: Yes, sir.
0: It divides.
3: Yes,
0: sir. It's nothing but the devil.
3: Yeah, man.
0: It divides.
3: Right.
0: Doesn't promote love, it promotes division. Think about this. You say, preacher, you can't give me scripture that. Yeah, I can. Say it, Samuel 13, verse 37. David and Absalom. Absalom he committed whoredom with all the wives and concubines of David on top of the king's house. He was desiring the kingdom, and Ahithophel was counselor unto him, and he was going after every fleshly lust that a man could possibly give. He killed Amnon, his brother, who had raped his sister Tamar. I'm telling you, fleshly lust, youthful lust, it leads that way. And Absalom turned on his daddy in 2 Samuel 13 and verse 37 says, David mourned every day.
3: Yes.
0: He mourned every day.
3: Yes.
0: For Absalom. Mourned every day. Those people that fall into this youthful lust trap, they don't think about all the people that mourn over them. They don't think about all the people that weep on altars all across this land because of the brokenness and division.
3: Yes, yes.
0: Flee also youthful lust. It's a dividing pot. David mourned for Absalom every day. No doubt there's some of you in here that probably have the same story.
3: Sure.
0: But I want to say this lastly this morning. The Bible says, but follow righteousness, faith, charity, and peace. Lastly, this pot, if we were to describe it, it's a destruction pot. This verse 1 Thessalonians chapter 5, verse number 3 gives us the end state of this man. I'll turn here and read it for you. This is the message that these people give. 1 Thessalonians 5, verse 3, "For when they shall say," notice this, "peace and safety, then sudden destruction cometh upon them, as travail upon a woman with child." Notice the last phrase, "and they shall not escape." This pot of youthful lust, it ends with destruction. If you're saved this morning, it ends with the destruction of your life. Wasted, never used for God. But if you're lost this morning, it ends with destruction that will never end. It ends with destruction. The Bible says they'll be cast into a lake of fire, which burneth, and it's, the fire is not quenched thereof.
2: Right.
0: It ends with destruction.
2: Yeah.
0: This path of youthful lust. Solomon didn't finish well. Saul, the king of the Old Testament, he lost the hand of God on his life. And Absalom died a premature death. And this pot will inevitably be destroyed. Listen to this now, along with whatever's in it. You pour your life into this pot, it's going to be destroyed. Your life's going to be destroyed. So, you say, "Preacher, that's not in the text." Look, those youthful lusts are the exact opposite of what we're supposed to follow. Sin and God are 180 degrees opposite. Say, "Preacher, that's not a Bible message. That's about as Bible as it gets."
2: Yeah, man. Yes, it is.
0: I pray that I've not been harsh this morning, but I want you to know the truth. I'm telling you, I'm saying this with a broken heart because I've watched it this week. When I say that I am not lying, I mean this week. People who I had no idea fall into this trap. God help us this morning. What are you going to pour your life into? Kids, you know, this is the deep, dark parts of youthful lust. Well, let me tell you something. All the things of this world, the accolades, the awards, the ball playing, the running, the jobs, the degrees, certificates of men,
2: sure,
0: falls into that pot. You say, "Preacher, oh, there's so many that's they're going to college 4 or 8 years, get a degree, going to get a big job." That's youthful lust.
2: Yeah.
0: Say, "Preacher, this young boy, he's learning him a trade so he can make some good money so he can buy him a new truck." That's youthful lust.
2: Amen. Right.
0: Just sharing my heart with you.
2: Good.
0: It's a lot broader than we make it. It's not just for those who are wicked, but it's for those of us who are more focused on things of this world, things of this life, than of that world.
2: Yes. Oh, yes. Yes, yes.
0: Paul said there in the book of 2 Corinthians, he said, "Ye have reigned as kings without us." He said, "I would to God that ye would have reigned, ye would be reigning, we reign with you."
2: Amen.
0: So many people in this life, they're reigning as kings here over here when they're supposed to be waiting to reign over there with Him.
2: Amen. Yes.
0: Too consumed with ourselves. The world looks on and says, "Man, he's doing good. His job's going good. He's making money. Jesus is blessing him." Oh, it's not so. Don't believe the hype. Don't believe the hype, children.
2: Right. Yeah.
0: I've followed it. I watched it through my youth. I watched others follow it. I watched a young boy that I went through middle school with the day before. The day before he was supposed to graduate, he overdosed. Missed his graduation. A personal friend of mine when I was in middle school. All because of youthful lust.
2: Yeah.
0: Say, "Preacher, why are you so fervent? I don't want to see nobody else fall into it."
2: Right.
0: It's a real thing, friend. It's dangerous. It's deadly. God help us to get a grip on ourselves on this day. We don't need more. We need less. We need more of Him. Amen.
2: Yes. Yes.
0: Need more of Him.
2: Oh yes.
0: The question today is, how long are you going to pour into the pot of youthful lust? You going to spend your life, pour it all? You going to pour it all and turn around one day and say, "What was I thinking?" your dying breath, you got that much left. Say, oh God, would you hear my prayer? I've wasted my life with that much left. And all you can hope is that He'll have mercy on you. You say, preacher, you've been harsh. I'm telling you, it's that real. It is that real.
4: Oh, yes.
0: I've watched men get to the end of their lives. I've watched them squirm and worm as death comes for them because they know they've wasted it. There's not one of them that dies without Jesus that does not know that they wasted their life.
4: Right.
0: Not one.
4: Yeah, man.
0: It's not one. You can go online and look at, hundreds of quotes of atheists who, in their last breath, denounced everything they ever said.
4: Sure.
0: Say, preacher, that's not enough proof. Let me tell you something. Paul said it. He said, flee it.
4: Yeah.
0: If that's not enough for us to hear it, he said, flee. He said, flee fornication. He said, every sin that a man doeth without the body, but he that committeth fornication sinneth against his own body. He said to flee idolatry. And what is that? All the things of this world, the vehicles of life, the possessions, the homes, the jobs. He said to flee.
4: Yes.
0: To flee.
4: Yes.
0: God help us this morning. What's the difference? I'll give you this. I preached too long this morning. 1 Corinthians, Paul lays it out for us, both sides of it. 1 Corinthians 3, he says in verse 12, or verse 11, let's read this. He said, for other foundation can no man lay than that is laid. Thank God it's laid this morning. It's not about to be laid. It's not being laid. It is laid. Jesus has laid the foundation and He is the foundation. He says in verse 12, now if any man build upon this foundation gold, silver, precious stones, wood, hay, and stubble, every man's work shall be made manifest. For the day shall declare it, because it shall be revealed by fire. And the fire shall try every man's work of what sort it is. If any man's work abide which he hath built thereupon, he shall receive a reward. Notice verse 15. If any man's work shall be burned, he shall suffer loss. But he himself shall be saved, yet so as by fire. You know, I don't want to have works that burn up. I don't want to have things when I get to the end of my day and I walk through the fire that I've lost. I know there will be some. I've already lived part of my life. But the rest of my days, Paul said, he said, see then that you walk circumspectly. What does that mean? That means right now. In the circle of life which we're in right now. See then that you walk circumspectly, redeeming the time, for the days are evil. And I want to give this to you this morning. How long are you going to pour into that pot? How long are you going to believe the lie of the world? How long are you going to let the devil fool you into thinking you're going to get something here? I think it's time some of us begin to see just how much we've got left. Begin to invest it in some things that'll last. Begin to invest it in some things when judgment day comes, we can stand as Paul. Say, I fought a good fight. Finished my course. I've kept the faith. Henceforth, there's laid up for me a crown of righteousness, which the Lord, the righteous judge, shall give to me at that day. Not to me only, but to all them also that love His appearing. Father, as our heads are bowed and our eyes are closed, Jesse's going to come play. Lord, I've tried my best to mind You. God, if I've said anything out of the way, Lord, please, forgive me. But God, this is on my heart. It's been on my heart. Lord, I'm burdened at the wickedness that I see. God, I don't want to see nobody lose reward. I don't want to see nobody miss the mark. Lord, I've heard about too many preachers, God, that are falling by the wayside. God, I don't want to be with them that draw back, Father. I don't want to be with them that step away. God, I want to be real. Oh God, hear my heart this morning. I want to be real. And Lord, I pray there's others here in the midst of us today that want to be real, Father. God, not just here, Father, but in the private life. God, where it counts. God, that we would seek in these days for something more than just the bare minimum, than the status quo. God, that we would seek you for power. And God, I know it's going to come when we deal with the sin. God, I know it's going to come when we say, oh Lord, it's us, it's me. We are the ones standing in the way of revival. And Lord, I sure want to see you send it. So God, would you remove us, Father? Lord, oh, give me less of me, more of you, Father. Lord, Paul told Timothy to flee, you flesh. God, help us to run. Lord, there's more to invest our lives in now and waste it, Father, than there's ever been. God, help us not to waste it away. Oh, God, help us not to waste it away. Help us, Father, to decide today. Oh, God, that we would decide today, Father, we're going to walk with you.
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7: 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The current temperature, 75 degrees.
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0: This is the Gospel Hour, making known to this nation the gospel of Jesus Christ. 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
1: Hello, everyone, and welcome to the Gospel Hour. I'm David Green, director of the Gospel Hour, inviting you to stay tuned with us for the next half hour as we bring you beautiful Christian music and continue with our series of messages on the new birth as preached and taught by my late father, Dr. Oliver B. Green. But before that, I want to ask you to do something for me that I haven't asked in a while, and that is, as you order our tracts and soul winning booklets, please do not put them in mailboxes without postage. It's against the federal law, and please don't put them in a store of any kind without permission. Just ask the manager if you can leave a few, and I'm sure they'll let you. We want to be a good example for the Lord in everything we do. Well, right now, let's hear Sweet Story of Old and then Rock of Ages. And after that, Dr. Green.

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1: Now, dear Lord God, lead us as we study thy word today, and we'll give thee the praise, our Father. Thou dost know every person in Radio Land. Thou dost know every need. So we commit this broadcast into the hands of him that doeth all things well, in Jesus' name. Amen. Now, the last broadcast in this series, and the one before the last broadcast, I mentioned to you why we have four Gospels: Matthew, Mark, Luke, and John. And I'm not going into that today. We discussed that. Matthew, the kingdom book, and so on. Now, John is the salvation book. John 20, 30, 31. And John is the only one that gives us the account of Nicodemus coming to Jesus by night. John is the only one that gives us the account of the woman at the well. Now, the parables in Matthew have to do with the kingdom. The parables in Luke have to do with man primarily. I'm talking about dealing with man, such as the Good Samaritan and the wounded man and so on. Now, John's gospel has to do with the salvation of the soul. Now, I pointed out on the last broadcast, and I'm not going into it today because I want to get on. And if I finish up the series this month, I must move quickly. Now, in John chapter 4, we have the account of the woman of Samaria and Jesus. Now, the Lord showed me something, and I gave it to the people on the last broadcast in this series. The thing that arrested the woman was not the face of Jesus. He must have had a very, very unusual face. To make a long story short, I'm sure that everything about the Lord Jesus was unusual, extraordinary, everything. But it was not his face, it was not his physical makeup, it was not the handsome man, or it was not anything at all that could have been seen that made the woman think it was what he said. He said, "Give me to drink." And that started the conversation that changed her from a home-breaking harlot to a gospel-preaching evangelist that set a whole town on fire for Jesus Christ. The Word, the Word, the Word, the Word, being born again, not a corruptible seed, but incorruptible by the Word of God. Now, the next thing that I want you to notice is in verse 46 of the same chapter. Now, I'm driving and driving home by the grace of God, the Word of God, how we're born again. Jesus said, "Nicodemus, you must be born again." And if we're born again, we're saved. If we're saved, we're born again. And the Gospel of John is the salvation book. Now then, in John 4:46, so Jesus came again into Cana of Galilee, where he made the water wine. And there was a certain nobleman whose son was sick at Capernaum. When I say, "Mr. Green, this don't have a thing to do with salvation. This has to do with divine healing." Well, that's all right. He healed the boy, but let's see what happened. I know he healed the boy, and I know God's able to do anything. But nevertheless, everything that Jesus did, the primary reason was the soul. Now, I know God's able to heal to the uttermost and raise the dead, for that matter. I know that, and I believe that. And certainly this boy was dying. Now, the Bible says in verse 47, when he heard that Jesus come out of Judea into Galilee, he went unto him and besought him that he would come down and heal his son, for he was at the point of death. Now, the nobleman, somebody told the nobleman, I don't know who told him, but somebody told him, maybe one of his servants, maybe one of his neighbors, that Jesus was down in Cana, and he lived in Capernaum. Now, it's not very far from Capernaum to Cana. That is, it, as we would count distance day, of course, in that day, it was quite a little walk. I don't know whether the man was walking or riding a horse. He was a nobleman. He might have had a beast of burden. He might have been riding a horse. I don't know. But he heard and went. Now, in verse 48, verse 47, the nobleman told Jesus to come down and heal his child because he was at the point of death. He was right down at death's door. Now, Jesus said something. Now, listen to what Jesus said. Jesus said, "Except ye see signs and wonders, ye will not believe." See? Ye will not believe. Now, believing is faith, and faith is believing. If you believe in me, you have faith in me, and if you have faith in me, you believe in me. You can't separate the two. Believing is faith, and faith is believing. Now, I'm not talking about an intellectual belief. I'm talking about a heart belief. If you believe in me with your heart, I mean by that, if you believe in me sincerely from the heart, not only that I exist, but you believe I'm I am what I claim to be. If you believe in me, then you trust me. Now, that's the reason many of you send your offerings to the Gospel Hour. You trust me. If you didn't, you wouldn't send them. And God have mercy, woe be unto me, if I should ever misuse one penny of God's funds mailed in by God's people for this program. Now, that's the reason you send an offering. If you thought I was a racketeer and a liar and a thief, you wouldn't send me a penny. So, when you believe in a person, you have faith in that person. And when you have faith in a person, you believe. So, Jesus said, you won't believe unless you see signs and wonders. Now, you'll have to see something. You'll have to see me do something, or you won't believe. Now, in verse 49, the nobleman said, sir, come down, ere my child die. Come down. Now, in other words, he said, Jesus, if you don't come down, my boy will die. You are the last chance. Now, remember, this is in the Salvation Book. This is in the book that tells about the new birth. This is in the Gospel of John, where it says you must be born again. This is not in Matthew, and it's not in Mark or Luke, but it's right here in the Gospel of John. And what does it say? The nobleman said, sir, come down, ere my child die. If you don't heal my child, Jesus, my child's as good as dead. Now, you're the last hope, and if you don't heal my child, then there is no hope. Now, I want to say to you today, friend, Jesus Christ is the hope of your soul. And if you don't accept the Lord Jesus Christ, you have no hope. And you'll die in your sins, and you'll be everlastingly lost. Now, there is no other. There is none other name given under heaven among men, whereby we must be saved. It's Jesus. Jesus, Jesus, blessed Jesus. Now, the nobleman said, sir, come down. Verse 49. Jesus saith unto him. Jesus didn't do a thing. He didn't perform any miracle. He didn't show any signs or wonders. Jesus said, go thy way. Thy son liveth. Go thy way, thy son liveth. Six words he spoke. Go thy way, thy son liveth. And the man believed the what? Believed the word. Verily, verily, I say unto you, he that heareth my word, the nobleman heard the word, and believeth on him that sent me hath everlasting life. We're saved by grace through faith. Faith cometh by hearing. Hearing by the word of God, being born again, not of corruptible seed, but incorruptible, by the word of God, which liveth and abideth forever. The new birth is through the word of God, not through the baptistry, not through baptism, confirmation, dedication, not through church membership, not through living good, not through doing good, not through doing the best you can, not joining some religion or church, but the new birth comes through and by the word of God. Verily, verily, I say unto you, he that heareth my word and believeth on him that sent me hath everlasting life and shall not come into condemnation, but is passed from death unto life. Now, I believe in church membership. I believe in baptism. I believe in giving your money. I believe in going to church. I believe in being loyal to the church. But brother, sister, that won't save you. Now then, the Bible said, go home, go thy way, go thy way. Jesus said to him, go thy way, thy son liveth. Go your way, go home, your son liveth. Now, the man, the Bible says in John 4:50, the man and the man believed the word that Jesus had spoken to him and went his way. Now listen, and as he was now going down, his servants met him and told him, saying, thy son liveth. Then inquired he of them the hour when he began to amend, and they said unto him, yesterday at the seventh hour the fever left him. Now listen, beloved, I can prove this because I've been over there. I've been over there. Cana of Galilee is not any distance at all, as we count distance today, from Capernaum. Now, this man lived at Capernaum, and this boy was sick at Capernaum, and Jesus was at Cana. Now, if you remember those of you, now many of you, hundreds of you, and even, I suppose, many hundreds of you listening to me have seen the pictures of the Holy Land. Well, you remember when we were going down the Sea of Galilee, you remember I showed you the little city of Cana. Cana, where Jesus changed the water into wine. You remember that? Then you remember I showed you Capernaum. Well, it's just over a couple of Judean hills, that's all, just over the way. And this man could have easily, now he was a nobleman. He was a man of authority, and the chances are he was riding an animal. Now, I don't know. I can't prove that. The Bible doesn't say it, and it doesn't make any difference anyhow. He could have easily walked home that day. He could have easily gotten home in a few short hours. Why, bless your heart, even if it was 6 o'clock in the evening, he could have certainly been home by 10 o'clock at night easily. And you know as well as I know that if you had a dying baby, You know, if I went to get a doctor or if I went to get help and I had a dying child, why, brother, bless your heart, if I had to walk all night, I'd be there the next morning, wouldn't you? Why, certainly. But this man didn't go home till the next day. This man didn't go home. They said yesterday, at the seventh hour, the fever left him. Well, now, you know what time that was? That was 1 p.m. Now, listen, beloved, in this day, now, this is an absolute fact. This is an absolute fact. In this day, the day started at 6 in the morning. Now, the sixth hour was 12 o'clock. The seventh hour was 1 o'clock. Well, now, if you want to go back and say, well, Preacher Green, I don't believe that. I don't agree with you. Well, all right, then. The seventh hour was 7 a.m. instead of 1 p.m. Now, Jesus either healed that boy at 7 o'clock in the morning or 1 o'clock in the afternoon. Now, that's when the man said, Lord, my boy is dying, and if you don't heal my boy, he'll die. Now, he's as good as dead if you don't heal him. Now, it was either 7 a.m., 7 o'clock a.m., or it was 1 o'clock p.m. Now, if it was 1 p.m., this man could have been home easily before sundown. If he's walking, he could have been home easily before sundown. But listen, he didn't go home till the next day. Now, that's faith. He believed what the Lord said. No doubt he'd lost a lot of sleep, and maybe he wanted to get a good night's rest, but I'd rather think this. He wanted to stay and hear more of the teacher. And he did. I believe he did. I believe he stayed for the afternoon Bible class and then the evening Bible class. I believe he stayed right there with Jesus. And then I believe he went home with some friend and maybe somebody there in the town, spent the night, got up the next morning and started home. And when the servants saw him coming, they were already going to meet him. They were worried about him, no doubt. And so they said, he said to them, what hour did he start to amend? And they said, yesterday at the seventh hour, verse 52, the fever left him. Yesterday at the seventh hour, the fever left him. Now listen, the father knew that it was the same hour in the which Jesus said, thy son liveth, and, now listen, and himself, the nobleman, believed, and his whole house, the whole house were born again. The whole house were converted. The whole household were saved by the marvelous grace of God. How did it happen? How did it happen? By hearing the word of God. Beloved, this man, without a shadow of a doubt, stayed and heard Jesus teach the afternoon Bible class, evening Bible class, and he heard the words of Jesus, and just like the woman at the well, he carried home with him living water. And when he got home, the boy was there, everything was just like the Lord Jesus said it would be. He believed, and his whole house, every last one of them, believed. And the Bible says, believe on the Lord Jesus Christ, and thou shalt be saved, and thy house. Now, whether these folks were baptized that day or a week or 2 weeks or a month later, I do not know. I have no record in the Word of God about it. Doesn't make any difference. They were born again that day. I'm sure that they united by baptism with the local assembly at the appointed time. Whenever it happened, I don't know. It doesn't make any difference. But they were saved by believing the Word of God. I believe every person should join the church, and not the church of your choice, beloved. I said not the church of your choice. You should join a Bible church. You may have to pass a half a dozen. You may be within a city block of a church. But if that man doesn't preach the word of God, if you're born again, you'd better stay out of there. I warn you. How can two walk together except they be agreed? Have no fellowship with the unfruitful works of darkness. You join a church where God's man preaches God's word in all of its purity and simplicity. Don't you join a church just because it's close to you. And don't you join a church just because it's the denomination that you belong to. God bless you. If you can't hear your denomination declare the whole counsel of God, then join one that does. I mean, brother, don't ever sacrifice the gospel to be loyal to a denomination. Don't ever sacrifice the gospel to be loyal to a preacher. Don't ever sacrifice the gospel to be loyal to a tradition or your family. You stand by the man that stands by the gospel, join the church where the word of God is preached, and then you'll thank God you did, and you'll grow, and you won't dry up spiritually, and you won't lose your reward if you've been truly born again. Now then, listen. The thing that did the trick was the word of God. the Word of God, not baptism, not water. Jesus didn't put his hands on the baby. He didn't touch him. He didn't even go where he was, the Word of God. He said to the daddy, you won't believe unless you see signs and wonders. The man said, my child will die if you don't heal him. Come down here, my child die. Jesus said, go thy way, thy son liveth. 6 words, that's all he said. Go thy way, thy son liveth. The man didn't open his mouth, didn't say another word, didn't ask the Lord another question. He believed what Jesus said. The son got well. The daddy was born again. The whole family was saved. The servants were saved. The whole house were born into the household of God and became believers through the Word of God. May I help you today? By the grace of God, please let me help you. We must be born again. As many as received him, to them gave he the power. He gave the power. Where does the power come from? I'm not ashamed of the gospel, Paul said in Romans 1:16, for it is the power of God unto salvation. The gospel is the power of God. Jesus said, except a corn of wheat fall in the ground and die, it abideth alone, but if it die, it bringeth forth much fruit. Now, Jesus was that corn of wheat. He died. He went into the ground. That is, he died. They put his body in the tomb. He rose. He arose from the dead to bring forth much fruit. Now, listen, beloved. As many as received him, to them gave he the power. He gave the power to become the sons of God, even to them that believe on his name, which were born, not of blood, nor of the will of the flesh, nor of the will of man, but, that is, born of God. Born of God. Now how? How are we born of God? Not by corruptible seed, but by incorruptible seed, by the Word of God, which liveth and abideth forever. The Word of God is the seed planted in our hearts, believed in our hearts. It springs, brings forth, it comes forth life everlasting, living water. Now, that if thou shalt confess with thy mouth the Lord Jesus, and shalt believe in thine heart that God hath raised him from the dead, thou shalt be saved. That if thou shalt confess with thy mouth the Lord Jesus, and shalt believe in thine heart that God hath raised him from the dead, thou shalt be saved. Now, that's salvation. That's the new birth. Now, this dear man was saved through the Word of God. He believed. He believed what Jesus said, and he found everything just like Jesus said it would be, and the whole family were born again. It's not by works of righteousness which we have done, but according to his mercy he hath saved us by the washing of regeneration and the renewing of the Holy Ghost, Titus 3:5. Heavenly Father, save the soul that's nearest hell today. That precious church member, that precious religionist who's not born again. Lord God, save them today for Jesus' sake. Amen.
2: 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Then we have I Am the Door, 171-page hardback book containing 7 great messages. Both of these books are hardback books. Both of them have the title sermon, By Grace, in the one, I Am the Door, in the other, plus other great, wonderful sermons, such as in I Am the Door, we have the power of the gospel, our faith, His power, and our need. In the book, By Grace, we have the believer's position in grace, 2 birds, and others. Also, after those two, I'm going to send you 5 copies of What Does It Mean to Believe on the Lord Jesus Christ, a book actually written by my mother. It was our very first soul-winning booklet. And I know you'll be able to use these, and I hope you'll order many more. So to get both books and the soul-winning booklets, just ask for offer I and send your gift of at least $15. 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
4: 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I'm Brother Ricky Cawthorn, and I welcome you to today's Gospel Pulpit radio broadcast. 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

0: And I welcome you to our Thursday, June the 4th radio broadcast of the Gospel Pulpit. It is a great joy to be with you today. I praise the Lord for these open doors that God has given us in radio. And I tell you, radio still works. People are listening to it. I'm still excited about it. I wish you pastors would pray about taking GBI on for monthly mission support. Now, I tell you this, we're not starting churches, but we are helping those that do. Amen. Recently, I've been able to get into Omaha, Nebraska, and I'm able now to go on a brand new station, KGMS, in Tucson, Arizona. And these are places where there's not as many fundamental churches maybe as they are in North Carolina or South Carolina, Tennessee. But I want you to know that God is on the throne and God is doing some things in the radio ministry. Now, I'd be glad to come by your church and present the work and let people know what we're doing. Some of you have took me up on that and allowed me to come by. Somebody asked me the other day, said, do you preach in churches? I do. I do the work of an evangelist. I preach revival meetings, and I'll do about anything, missions conference, prayer conference, all that. And I'm not going to get on the radio and, you know, promote myself and all that kind of stuff, but I do want people to know that that's what I do. I preach. That's what God's called me to do, is to preach. And I've been doing this for 42 years, amen? Now, I love churches, amen? And I praise God. I'm not going to, I try to pray for the churches. I really do, amen? I'm not going to come in somebody's church and tear it all to pieces. I don't like that kind of stuff. And I try to help churches when I go. And I preach in different churches, small churches, larger churches. And, you know, some of them, be honest with you, I go in some, don't even have a piano player. My wife played piano for them. It's great to go in and just help churches and love people. You know, when you go to a lot of churches, different places, you realize that some folk are struggling harder than others. You know what? But I tell you, those preachers need prayer. We need to pray for them, uplift them, hold their hands up. And you may be about ready to quit today on this Thursday, but preacher, let me tell you, stay with it. Stay in there. Hang in there. Preach one more sermon. Amen. And see what God will do. Father, bless our preacher men on this Thursday. Use them for your glory. Encourage them, Lord. Somebody's going through a hard battle today, but I pray you'll encourage them. In Jesus' name I pray. Amen. All right. We're going to back to this message today on afflictions reveals your faith. And I hope this message will be a real blessing as you listen today. And I thank you for listening to us on this Thursday. Sweat became as drops of blood. Notice the word as there. But you know what? He was in an agony. Let me tell you, sometimes you go to prayer. Sometimes prayer ain't, now I lay me down to sleep, and Lord, I thank you for parking my scooter in the street and all that. Sometimes prayer is hard work. Sometimes prayer is labor. That's why we're not doing much prayer in this day and time. Amen. I tell you, you ought to pray about everything you do. And if you ain't prayed about it, don't do it. Amen. Here's Hannah now. Boy, she's provoked, and she's crying, and she's weeping. And all of a sudden, Hannah goes to God. How about that? Now, Hannah goes to God. 1 Samuel 1:11, the Bible said, and she vowed a vow. Well, I'm going to tell you what, she goes to praying now. And said, O Lord of hosts, if thou wilt indeed look on the affliction of thine handmaid. Boy, she's got an affliction. I mean, Hannah's on the bottom. Somebody said, well, don't go to the Lord when you're in trouble. That's the best place I know. He said he's a very present help in trouble. Amen. She said, and remember me and not forget thine handmaid, but will give unto thine handmaid a man child. Then I will give him unto the Lord all the days of his life, and there shall no razor come upon his head. And we'll talk about all that a little bit in a minute. Now, three times in this verse, Hannah uses the word handmaid. You know what that is? It's a maid servant. Amen. Hannah comes. Amen. Hannah comes with the idea of the, not only do we see the prudence of prayer, but we see the posture of prayer. Hannah comes humbly before God. Now, despite other things you may have heard or read on the internet or on social media or somebody's book, you had better come to God with a humble spirit. Now listen, when I go to God, I want to humble myself. Listen, friend, God don't owe me anything. God don't owe you anything. But Hannah used three times, she used the word handmaid. Handmaid. I mean, Hannah came lowly. It was wise for Hannah to go to prayer. Hannah decided it's time to go to prayer. And when she went to prayer, Hannah went humbly in prayer. Well, I thank God that she did. Amen. Now, let's notice another thing too. Not only did she go humbly in the prayer, not only the posture of the prayer, and not only the prudence of the prayer, but let me go on. I'm giving you an outline that Butler gave from his book on Samuel, in the prayer. You can go back and get that and study it. Amen. All right, but then I want you to notice the passion in the prayer. You're going to pray. There's going to have to be some passion, folks. There's got to be some sincerity. I'm afraid most prayers, I listen to people pray in public. And most of the time, there's not a sincerity in the prayer. Now, if you hear a man, he gets up and prays for everything and everybody, that man don't do much praying at home. Dwight Moody said, a man that prays long in public prays very little in private. I mean, when the preacher calls on Jim at church and Jim prays for everybody and everything, Jim's trying to get caught up on his prayer life. Amen. And if the first thing you have to say is, Lord, now forgive me where I failed you. If you start a prayer out like that, that means you ain't living close to the Lord. I mean, you're coming confess. You say, well, that's just humble confessing before the Lord. You ought to do that in private. Amen. That's right. Now you say, preacher, I don't like that. Well, I'm just telling you the truth. You watch people pray, brother. Listen. Praying is the most misused and not at all used thing in America right now. This, I'm praying for you. And people are texting. Don't text anybody and tell them you're praying for them if you're not praying for them. I mean, if you tell a man you're going to pray for him, pray for him. Amen. If I tell folk I'm going to pray for him, I need to pray for him. Amen. Amen. In fact, I've got three or four preachers right now. I feel like sometimes I'm a pastor to preachers. And if I am, boy, I praise God for that job. There's such a position, I want that job. I got three or four men of God I need to check on right now. Two of them's been sick. One of them's wife's sick. I need to check on some of these men. Pray for them. Amen. Lift them up to God. Boy, I want to love our preacher men. You say, man, you get on the radio and preach like you hate everybody. You don't know my heart. Boy, I love you. I love all of you. I don't know what you're going through, but let me tell you, Hannah was going through something. Boy, Hannah prayed. And Hannah got a hold of God humbly. Amen. But then there's some passion in her prayer. The Bible said, notice in verse 10, she wept sore. In verse number 11, vowed a vow. And in verse number 13, spake in her heart, poured out my soul to the Lord. Verse 15. Boy, in these verses, Hannah had some passion in her prayer. I tell you what, I don't think we weep enough. I don't think we cry enough. I don't think we're serious enough with God. I tell you, we're living in such a weak age. Hannah had faith that the God of heaven would answer her prayer. Somebody said the black preacher down at the church was calling for a prayer meeting. It had been a real dry weather, and said they all come in there and said they said everybody, you know, come in to pray. Said the old preacher got up and said, there ain't no need none of you praying today. And they said, well, Reverend, why not? What's wrong? He said, ain't nobody got no faith. They said, what are you talking about? Ain't got no faith. Said, well, they didn't want of y'all come in here with an umbrella. Now, that's pretty much faith. You're going to pray to God in a drought, and you're going to come in with an umbrella. That's faith, amen? Let me tell you something. You know what? He believed God could do. I believe Elijah believed God could do it. Can you believe that? Elijah sent that little servant out there and said, go out there and look at the sea. First time he goes, nothing. Second time he goes, nothing. By the way, there's going to be a lot of times you're going to pray, ain't going to be nothing. If you think you're going to get on your face and God's going to just pour heaven out on you the first time, listen, God don't just pour it out on you all the time. I'm sorry that your positive preacher tells you that, but I'd switch churches and get me one that told the truth. Amen. Sometimes you're going to have to pray and pray and pray to seek God. Amen. Boy, the seventh time, that little boy come back and that little servant come back and he said, I see a cloud about the size of a man's hand. You know what he was saying? Really, I don't see anything different than the other times. Maybe just one little old cloud over there, Elijah. Elijah said, that's it. I mean, boy, something, I believe the Holy Spirit cut a cartwheel in his soul right there. He said, that's it. Amen. I want to tell you, brother, listen, not only do I pray, but I watch to see if God's going to answer my prayer. I got some big ones. If you get a hold of my prayer list, you'd see some big ones on there. Oh, you'd see some big prayers on my prayer list. I'm praying. I just, if I'm going to trust God with all my life, I'm just going to absolutely believe God can do it. Amen, ain't you? I'm going to believe He can do it. Amen. Now, amen, the Bible said, now, let me notice the next thing. I was notice the persistency in her prayer. Amen. In a prayer, 1 Samuel 1:12 says, and it came to pass as she continued praying. I mean, buddy, she didn't quit. She got a hold of God. She latched a hold of God. Some of y'all need to get a hold of God. And you say, God, I'm not leaving you. Do you give me an answer? Amen. I mean, you need an answer about your problem. I got so burdened last summer. I got in my backyard. I said, God, I'll not eat another bite. Now, you better be serious when you do this. I said, God, I'll not eat another bite and drink another drink of water till you come give me something. And boy, I tell you, the Holy Ghost gave me something. He said, go forward. Boy, I'll never forget that day. Amen. Thank God, I'll never forget that day. I want you to listen to me and listen to me well. Amen. Listen, there needs to be some persistence. You know why God's not answering your prayer? I'm going to tell you why. You're praying one day and missing five. Praying one day and missing ten. Praying one day. Listen, that's why I'm big on a prayer list. I get a list. I go down. And listen, you'd be surprised what God's answering off that prayer list. Just go down and call names out. Boy, I'm praying for people. You say, what do you do if you disagree with somebody? Put their name on the prayer list and pray about it. Don't tell them you disagree with them. Just pray about it. Some of you right now, instead of running your kids off from home, why don't you put them on the prayer list and pray for them? Amen. Now listen, I believe you ought to take a stand in your home. I'm not saying just let your kids run the home. There's some of you in your fire sickle that you'd run your kids away from you. And you think you're doing a good job. You think you've done the world a favor. Well, praise God, I'll tell them what's what. You ain't done the world a favor, friend. You're missing too many holidays. You're missing too many Thanksgivings. You're missing too many Christmases. You need to go back, man, get to the Lord in prayer and be persistent about it and put some things in God's hands, not your hands. God didn't call you to straighten out everything. I don't know why I'm saying all this, but God knows. God didn't call you to straighten out every problem. Amen. Me, either one, I can't straighten it all out, but I can go to God. Now, I want you to notice the petition in her prayer. The Bible said, and she vowed a vow and said, O Lord of hosts, if thou wilt indeed look on the affliction of thine handmaid, and remember me, and not forget thine handmaid, but will give unto thine handmaid a man child. Now, what about that? Now, she asked specifically for what she wanted. Amen. She, you know what she did? She went to God. Amen. And she said, now, Lord, this is what I want right here. Amen. Amen. I mean, this is it. This is what I want right here. Listen, we need to go to God. I mean, listen, you know what? Her petition was specific. Her petition wasn't shotgun praying. She said, Lord, I want a man child. I want a man child. Now, how about that? Boy, I tell you what, and God used her to bring forth one of the greatest prophets Israel's ever known. Why, some of you, my mama prayed I'd be a preacher. Thank the Lord. Some of you, I don't want my boy to be a preacher. Well, you ought to sue your brain for nun support. I don't want my girl to be a preacher's wife. Well, you cripple too high for crutches. Man, you don't know the thrill of being a preacher and a preacher's wife and serving the Lord. Amen. Why, Lord, houses and lands I don't want. I don't want that. Somebody said, hey, I'll give you $10 million a year for the rest of your life if you'll quit preaching. I'd laugh at you. Why, brother, I'm God's man. For God, I've got God's message for God's hour and God's people. Amen. That's right. Listen, I want to tell you something. She prayed. She said, Lord, I want to know. You talk about faith. Now, her fate's revealed right here. And you talk about a woman afflicted. She's living already in a bad time. Her husband's done brought another woman in the house and married her and had children by her. And now that woman is just provoking Hannah. So Hannah said, I still trust the God. I wonder how many of y'all trust God. Somebody said, well, I just give up church because my husband quit. Well, I'm glad my mama didn't do that. Mama got in church and Daddy didn't go with her. And I tell you what, and Daddy come over. I'll never forget it. One night in 1976, Dr. Stennett Ballew was preaching revival in our home church. I wasn't even saved that time. My daddy come over there, and I mean, right at the church. He did some awful. I mean, he shouldn't even been there that night. Friend, we come to the end of our Thursday, June the 4th radio broadcast. 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And if you'd like to have this message this week, you just write for it. 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Until tomorrow, Brother Ricky saying goodbye. God bless you and thank you so much for listening.
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0: 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I'm Brother Ricky Cawthorn. 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

ourselves. I've said many times before, we'll have that much, much more, talking about that mansion. The Bible said he's going to prepare a place for us, and we'll be amazed, I can tell you that. We can't even begin to imagine what it's going to be like, what he's done for us. I trust today that you're ready to meet him, and if you're not, then you need to get saved today. Get saved before it's too late, and God will certainly save your soul. Come to God with a broken heart, repentant spirit, confess you're a sinner, ask God to save your soul. Believe the word of God that Jesus went to Calvary's cross, died there, laid his life down, shed his precious blood, paid your sin debt when you couldn't pay, and give you an opportunity to be saved. That'll be up to you. You'll have to call on him, confess you're a sinner, and ask God to save your soul. Hope you'll do that. Let me thank you again for tuning in to the Looking for Jesus broadcast. I am the pastor over at Grace Baptist Church, Mountaineer, North Carolina. We're on London Lane. That's off Business 52. Very easy to find. And if you don't have a church you attend on a regular basis, we'd certainly like for you to come by and visit with us. And we're an independent Baptist church. And our Sunday school's at 10 a.m. on Sunday morning. That, of course, is followed by the 11 o'clock worship service. And we're back there every Sunday night at 6 p.m., every Wednesday night at 7 p.m., and you will be welcome. Make plans now. Then maybe your church doesn't have service on a Sunday night or Wednesday night. You just feel free to come on by and be with us. We'd love to have you as well. We'll go to the Lord in prayer. We'll have a song, and then we'll have a message I preached there at Grace Baptist Church some time ago. And I hope it'll be a help to you, be a blessing to you. And if it is, I say to God, be the glory. Our Heavenly Father, we come to you today, Lord, with thankful hearts, knowing, God, you've met every need. Now I praise your name for all that you've done. Now I pray today, Lord, for that lost sinner. I pray they'll be saved before it's too late. Use the broadcast today for your glory and what you do. We'll thank and praise you in Jesus' name.

0: He said, the Lord our God is one Lord. Well, we know God as Father, Son, and Holy Ghost.
1: Yeah.
0: And he says he's one Lord. You see, that's all capitalized. Every letter in there is capitalized. Now, we're blessed to hear the Word of God, to have the Word of God, that is able to improve our lives. But this word one, now, don't be too strict with me. I'm not an English major or anything like that. I told you my worst subject was spelling in school. Not that I couldn't learn it. I didn't want to learn it. Who cares about a vowel and consonant? A-E-I-O and you and all that stuff. I ain't care nothing about that. I want to get on with it. But I found out the reason I can't pronounce a lot of words today is they have a whole lot of importance. And all them little old bitty marks they put on top of it looks like straight marks and dashes and commas and all that stuff. They mean something. But the word one means unity. You know what we want to be at Grace Baptist Church? One.
1: Amen.
0: We don't want to be four or five churches in here. We want to be one local church right here, everybody in unity. That's what one is. One is unity. Compound. It's made up of two or more things. Water, the word water is a compound. How's that, preacher? Because it is made up of H2O. That makes it a compound. Another compound, and there's plenty of them, handbag is a compound word. Hand and bag is a compound word. He said in John chapter 10, verse 30, this is Jesus speaking, I and my Father are one. Well, to us reading that, that's two. He said it's not two. Me and my Father are not two. Me and my Father are one. We are in unity. Father, Son, and Holy Ghost also is compound because they are in unity. They are one. Now, we have a body, soul, and spirit. But are we three? No, we are one because God created us that way. Now, we're different than animals. Well, one more thing than animals have. We have a soul. Man God formed man out of the dust of the earth, and then he breathed in his nostrils the breath of life, and mankind, man became a living soul. So, we have a body and soul and spirit, but we are one creature, not three. The result of hearing and obeying is that we will love the Lord. If we hear and obey, we are bound to love the Lord with all our heart, soul, and strength. We're bound to do that. Now, the treatment the Jews gave to Jesus later proved that they had not loved God at all. Remember that? They followed him around as long as they could benefit from that, but when he was accused, they took sides, they said away with him, crucify him. We'll not have him to reign over us. 1 John chapter 4 and verse 20, the Bible said, if a man say, I love God, and hateth his brother, he is a liar. For he that loveth not his brother whom he has seen, how can he love God whom he hath not seen? That's interesting, isn't it? We claim to love God, but hate everybody else. Hate everything else.
1: Yeah.
0: Claim to love God. Did you know that the principle behind all of God's work is love? Charity. Grace of these is charity. Love, if you will. Now, many of the Orthodox Jews today, they're still carrying around these little signs and trinkets and post them on their bodies and clothing and letting people know who they are and what they are, and many of them no doubt are praying loud in public down on the corner, and we see them in the documentaries or even in the news down at the Wailing Wall, and reading their scriptures and putting their requests in the little cracks of that wall. And many of them are still doing that today. And the sad part of it is the Orthodox Jew, still the old way, still doing what? Saying they love God, but they hated his son, only begotten son. They denied he was God's only begotten son, but they still say they love God, and they're still looking for the promised Messiah. They don't believe he's ever come. Now, we today, we ought to live our life today, of course, being saved, of course, having heard the Word of God, having learned from the Word of God, having been obedient to the Word of God, we should live our lives today that nobody would have to ask us, do you believe in God?
1: Amen.
0: It ought to jump right out. We shouldn't have to run around with a sign on our back, I'm a Christian.
1: You're right.
0: It should show out. Now, in Deuteronomy chapter 6, verse 10, the Bible said, "And it shall be when the Lord thy God shall have brought thee into the land which he sware unto thy fathers, to Abraham, to Isaac, and to Jacob, to give thee great and goodly cities which thou buildest not." He said, "I'm going to give you cities that you didn't drive the first nail in. You didn't do a thing. I'm going to give it to you." And verse 11, "And houses full of all good things which thou fillest not, and wells digged which thou diggest not, vineyards and olive trees which thou plantest not, when they shall have eaten and be full." He said, "I bless the Canaanites. I'm going to take it away from him, and I'm going to give it to you." And we'll cut in right there. Time is running out on us, and you have been listening to the Looking for Jesus broadcast. I've been your host, Brother Jerry Perdue, and a message I preached for our Grace Baptist Church some time ago. Hope it's been a help to you, and trust that you'll write us, Jerry Perdue, 453 Quaker Church Road, Siloam, North Carolina, zip code 27047. Father, take the message, use it for thy glory, save those sinners on the road to hell. Jesus' name I pray.

as a Radio Day sponsor for this Thursday, June the 4th, and it is Elliot Smith. 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And again, on this Thursday, June the 4th, our Radio Day sponsor is Elliot Smith. He does this in honor of Elliot and Linda's 43rd wedding anniversary.

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Hello, friend. This is Pastor Tommy Wentzel, and this is the Searching the Scriptures broadcast from the Unity Baptist Church here in Kannapolis, North Carolina. The Bible said in Psalm 34 and verse number 3, "Oh, magnify the Lord with me, and let us exalt his name together." As we come into your place of listening today, friend, that's exactly what we desire to do. We hope the broadcast will be a blessing and an encouragement to your heart. As we go back to a message now in just a few minutes, preached live from the pulpit of the Unity Baptist Church, hope you'll get your Bibles and turn to the Scriptures as we search them together. Let's have a song on the broadcast now. May the Lord bless you as you listen at this time.

0: and we thank God for that good song on the broadcast today. And friends, such an honor and a blessing to come in your place of listening with the wonderful Word of God. We're going to Genesis chapter 18, verse 19, where God said of Abraham, "For I know him that he will command his children and his household after him, and they shall keep the way of the Lord to do justice and judgment, that the Lord may bring upon Abraham that which he has spoken of him." I'm preaching this week on a father's testimony. Get your Bible, turn to Genesis 18 as we search the scriptures together.
1: I may not be able to say a whole lot. I cannot say I've amassed an entire amount of wealth in this world. I cannot tell you that my IQ exceeds anybody in this building. I cannot tell you I've obtained to be in the who's who in our society. But I can tell you this. I can tell you I've been to Calvary. I can tell you that I've been born of God. I can tell you I've been washed in the blood. I know what it's like to have my sins forgiven. I know what it's like to have my name written down in the Lamb's Book of Life. Abraham was a saved man. Not only that, Abraham was a separated man. In Genesis chapter 13, the time come where Abraham had to separate himself from his worldly nephew Lot. In fact, Abraham and Lot separated. You say, preacher, they were family. They sure were. But they had to separate. And unusually so, Abraham gave Lot the choice, and Lot took what he wanted. What Lot wanted was what belonged to Sodom, to look towards Sodom and to live in Sodom. Abraham's worldly nephew moved closer and closer to Sodom until he moved away from Uncle Abraham, the only person, as far as we know from the scripture, that prayed for him and tried to help him and tried to be a blessing to him. You'd think a young man would come to the point where he'd look back and realize, Uncle Abraham's trying to help me. Uncle Abraham loves me. Uncle Abraham's trying to point me to God. I've watched him build altars. I've watched him walk with God. I've watched him live for God. You'd think that Lot would have come to the place where spiritual values really meant something to him. And if it wasn't for Peter's testimony that he had, a righteous soul, we really even wonder if Lot had ever even really been saved at all. And yet the Bible tells us that there came a time in their life that they separated. Genesis 13, 14, and the Lord said unto Abram, after that Lot was separated from him, lift up now thine eyes and look from the place where thou art, northward and southward and eastward and westward. For all the land which thou seest, to thee will I give it, and to thy seed forever. Oh, Lot chose what he thought was going to be the very best thing he could have. And it wound up backfiring on him because God said, now, Abram, you've looked out there and you let Lot make the first choice. He said, now look everywhere you can. He said, it's all yours. Oh, yes. I tell you what, I thank God that God's hand is still able to do what man cannot do. And Abraham became a separated man. At first in Genesis 13, 1 to 4, he separated himself from Egypt, and then he separated himself from Lot. Why? Because Abraham had to go on walking with God. Amen. Now I'm going to say this. If you want to walk like the world and act like the world and talk like the world, a person that's really saved, eventually your life is going to go in opposite directions. You say that's bad. No, it's good. Don't ever apologize for going with God. I'm not going that way. You say, well, they're like the world. I know they're like the world, but I'm not going that way. The path God has chosen me to be on is an opposite path. I cannot help that they chose for the world. I'm sure it meant something to Abraham's heart to realize. Lot made his choice for this world. And my friend, the end of that is all very clear in God's word. Abraham's life and his legacy is still held up before God. And you know that Lot lost everything. He lost it all. He lost his wife. He lost his family. He lost everything he invested in Sodom. It all went up in smoke. And even the ones that came out of Sodom, he lost them as well. You know why? Because he got them out of Sodom. But he couldn't get Sodom out of his kids. He couldn't get that wicked ideology out of his girls. And you know what took place in that? Abraham's a saved man. He's a separated man. Abraham becomes a soldier man. In chapter 14, it's an intriguing story to me because Lot gets in trouble. He went down there closer to Sodom, and the Bible lets us know in Genesis chapter 14 and verse 13, and there came one that had escaped and told Abram, the Hebrew, for he dwelt in the plain of Mamre, the Amorite, brother of Eshcol and brother of Aner, and these were confederate with Abram. And the Bible said when Abram heard that his brother was taken captive, he armed his trained servants born in his own house, 318, and pursued them unto Dan. And he divided himself against them and his servants by night and smote them and pursued them unto Hobah, which is in the left hand of Damascus. And he brought back all the goods and also brought back again his brother Lot and his goods and the women also and the people. And the king of Sodom went out to meet him after his return from the slaughter of Chedorlaomer and the kings that were with him at the valley of Shaveh, which is in the king's dale. And his Lot got himself captured by those heathen kings in the place where he was living in. You know what I'd have probably said? You got yourself into it, get yourself out of it. You moved down there with that Sodomite crowd, you got yourself into it, now get yourself out of it. Brother Abram had such a heart for God, such a heart to try to help Lot. Even after this, Lot didn't live for God. Even after this, even after being rescued, Abram fights the enemies of God. He earnestly contends for Lot and his family. Oh, he helps Lot. He rescues his family, brings back his goods, brings back the children, the wives, and the family. Even after all of this, Lot still wouldn't live for God. And Abram, again, is a submissive man. And the scripture said in verse number 19, and he blessed him and said, blessed be Abram of the Most High God, possessor of heaven and earth, and blessed be the Most High God, which hath delivered thine enemies into thine hand. And he gave him tithes of all. Now Abraham becomes a submissive man. He gave to God the tithes of all this spoil back unto the Lord. Hallelujah for the record that Brother Abraham has here in the scripture. He not only is a saved man and a separated man and a soldier man and a submissive man to God. He brought tithes, not because he's commanded to, but he brought tithes because he recognized that God was the one who had brought him this far in the battle. Now listen carefully. We look at our text in Genesis chapter 18, verse 19. God said, for I know him. He has a relationship with the Lord. Not only that, he has a relationship in leadership. And he has also a relationship that is seen before the world. He has a relationship with the Lord. He has a relationship within his family for leadership. And he has a relationship before the world. Now, it's interesting to me how God said, for I know him. Now, Abraham's just got one child. He's got Ishmael. And you know what the story of that is. We don't have time to untangle that. You just understand he had one child. Isaac's not born yet. God looked upon Abraham and pronounced to us that he knew Abraham. If you understand the context, Abraham is about to intercede for Sodom and Gomorrah. In fact, the chapter closes with the Lord departing from Abraham. The scripture said, and the Lord went his way in verse 33, as soon as he had left communing with Abraham, and Abraham returned unto his place. Abraham is interceding even for those in Sodom. Lot is there, and you know his family is there, and you know the story behind what takes place. But the Bible tells us that Abraham has a close relationship with God. You say, how do you know it? The Bible said in Genesis 18, verse 17, shall I hide from Abraham that thing which I do? That is, Abraham is living close to God at this point in his life. And God said, I need to share with Abraham what I'm going to do. I'm going to destroy Sodom. By the way, the sin of Sodom called for destruction before the throne of God. The cry of Israel from Egypt brought about deliverance. The cry of Sodom's sin brought about destruction. In fact, Abraham was living under the eyes of God. In fact, he lived in the presence of God. When the fire of God fell on Sodom, the Bible tells us that Abraham was standing before the Lord.
0: Well, friend, our time's coming on today on the broadcast. We praise the Lord that you're there by the radio. We hope you'll tune in for the Unity Baptist broadcast as we search the scriptures together. 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
0: 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We begin our program with a song from one of our services. Mount Sinai Baptist Church Trio comes around and sings for us the song, Down in the Valley, I Found the Rose. Hope it'll be a blessing to you as they sing for us today.

0: Amen. Thank you, beloved boy. I like to hear them sing. Sometimes you get so blessed and so choked up with the goodness of God that you just have to stop and cry and have a spell every once in a while. I like it like that. Praise God for the spirit of worship.
1: And now for today's message, again, we turn to Job chapter 4 and verse 25. Hear the words of Job. For the thing which I greatly feared has come upon me, and that which I was afraid of is come unto me. I was not in safety, neither had I rest, neither was I quiet, yet trouble came. The message we're listening to is entitled with those last three words, yet trouble came. We spoke thus far of Job's dread. There's a lot of things that Job dreaded even before it happened. He dreaded the loss of his family, of his fitness. He dreaded the loss of the favor with God. He said, for the thing which I greatly feared, I dreaded, is come. Then we talked about Job's diligence. His attitude was not one of complacency. He said, I was not quiet or in safety. Or he said, I wasn't that way. He was very diligent. But then Job's dilemma, yet trouble came. Sometimes bad things happen to good people. Trouble came in the life of Job. And I believe we can be benefited and blessed as we continue in this study, as we join the services by way of recording live at Mount Sinai Baptist Church.
2: If there is any semblance of holiness in us, it is what He has produced in us. But I will say, boy, you women prayed. This church loved Mary, and you prayed for me. And I was trying to do the will of God. And the church, we were trying to carry on the work of God. Man, that radio ministry, reaching out, touching lives, trying to do God's work. Old-time religion alive and well here. Amen. Brian just... man, getting in this thing and God a working and souls. Man, I'm telling you what, yet trouble came. Sometime you can do all that you can do and still it comes.
3: Right.
2: And brother and sister, I can identify with Job in this dilemma. I know what it is to be in a dilemma. The God of heaven had blessed his life.
3: Job.
2: Everything he touched, God had blessed him. Opened up the windows of heaven, man blessed. Put a hedge about him, the devil couldn't get his slimy hands on him. Of that hedge, old mountain preachers used to say, God can put a hedge about your life, the devil can't touch you. There's only two people that can take that hedge down, God and you. So you can get out of the will of God, rebel against God and tear it down. Or God can take it down. In Job's case, it was God that took the hedge down. God took the hedge down. The devil didn't tear the hedge down. God took the hedge down and let the adversary touch his life. And so here, brother, you think about the God of heaven had blessed his life, everything he had, all those children, all that wealth, the wealthiest man in all the East. He was a man of faith and fortune and friends and family. And brother and sister, you can attribute it to one thing. God had blessed his life. And now, however, yet the same God now allows the buffeting of his life. I said, permits it. And what amazes me about Job, he doesn't attribute it to the devil, but he said to his wife, he says, we've received good at the hand of the God, and shall we not receive evil? He said in the chapter before, the Lord gave, the Lord took it away. Blessed be the name of the Lord. So Job didn't even... he didn't even acknowledge the adversary. He said, hey, this is God that's allowed this. God has given, God has taken, and God's right. And he's still worthy of praise, and so I'm going to have a spell anyhow. Bless the Lord.
3: Amen.
2: Yet trouble came. I thought about that statement. Could that not be the epitaph written over many of a saint's life? Yet trouble came. Yet trouble came. I remember going and getting him. I remember being in the hospital. They found a knot. Everything's going fine, Brother Merle. If it had been me, I'd done me eat up because I never could have felt a lot. But you ain't as big as a minute, and man, you could feel anything. I mean, a pimple come up there on your intestine, you could feel that. Now that's one good way, that's one good thing about being skinny, you can tell when a lump comes up. Everything was going fine. I remember being in that hospital. Man, finding out, yet trouble came. Wasn't out of the will of God. He wasn't a perfect man. Ain't never been a perfect man. I hadn't either. And ain't nobody in here had. Live for God, love God. He's had integrity, has a testimony all over this country. And there's not a better man that I know of than Merle Baker. And he would say no, and he should, because that's the right kind of attitude to have. Yet trouble came. Well, I could name Neat's life. I could touch several homes. I've been here for 21 years. Man, I could think about this one and that one and the other. Where everything going right well. Man, everything all of a sudden. Yet trouble came. Sooner or later, we have that to contend with as the people of God. So Job's dread, Job's diligence, Job's dilemma. In conclusion, to learn something from this. You need to learn this, that you cannot always stop troubles from coming. Now, you can stop some troubles from coming by being diligent and using wisdom and doing right. Keep you out of trouble. Amen?
3: Yes, sir.
2: The wise man sees the trouble. Amen? Sees trouble and stays out of it. Sometimes you'd stay out of trouble if you keep your mouth shut. The wise man, you can do that. You can say some troubles you can head off, and you ought to head off. Yes. But I said that you cannot always stop troubles. You can do all you can do, and they'll still come. Sometimes. So, you cannot always stop troubles. And secondly, you cannot always shield yourselves from troubles. You can't shield yourself. That we want to shield our family from and our children. But you can't always shield that from trouble. You can't always, I said always. Sure you can keep them from stuff. You can keep them from stuff that'll hurt them.
3: Right.
2: Amen.
3: Yes.
2: Yeah, you could head out and shield your family, your children, and your life from a lot of things. Amen. If you'd use some common sense and spiritual guidance from the Word of God, you could head off a lot of trouble. Amen.
3: Amen.
2: But then there are sometimes that God permits things to come and you can't hide from them. You can't there's no shield from them. Now, I've said we want to learn this. You cannot always stop troubles from coming. You cannot always shield yourselves from them. But know this, that you can always stay true despite them. You can always stay true despite the troubles. Can't keep them from coming. Can't hide from every trouble. Can't keep trials from coming. Many are the afflictions of the righteous, but the Lord delivereth them out of them all. You can't keep them from coming, but you can stay true to God in spite of them. You can keep your integrity in spite of them. You can still praise God in spite of them. You can still worship in spite of them. And you ought to. And you can always do that.
3: Amen. Amen.
2: Yet trouble came. All of this that happened to Job, of course, was ultimately designed to give God glory, to prove the devil a liar, to provide a premise for comfort for the saints to come.

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And please, when you write, include the date of this program and the call letters of this radio station. That address again, Mount Sinai Baptist Church, 830 Country Club Road, Pickens, South Carolina, zip 29671. And now until we meet again on tomorrow's broadcast, this is Pastor Rudy Smith saying, may the Lord bless you, is our prayer.

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1: John 5:39, Jesus himself said, "Search the scriptures, for in them you think you have eternal life, but they are they that testify of me." Talking about the Old Testament, of course. But we could also apply that to the New Testament as well. Then he said also, if you would know the will of God, you must be willing to seek wise counsel. Psalm 1:1, walk not in the counsel of the ungodly, nor stand in the way of sinners, nor sit in the seat of the scornful. And so we ought to seek wise counsel, not walk in the counsel of the ungodly. Godly counsel is biblical counsel. Godly counsel comes from those who are spiritual minded and directed and guided by the Holy Ghost in their lives. And so seek wise counsel.
0: This has been What the Bible Says with Dr. W. Melvin Aiken, Director of Tabernacle Baptist Missions International. 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
4: Thank you and greetings, radio friends. What a joy and privilege it is to come to your place of listening and share together with you another Harvest Time broadcast. I praise the Lord for this open door, this heaven-bought privilege that our Lord allows us day after day together by the radio and study His precious Word together. I trust that if it's at all possible, you'll take the time out, get your Bible, and study along with us as we open the Word of God today. We're turning again in our Bible to the book of 1 John chapter number 1, and we're continuing our study on the subject dealing with sin in the life of a believer. I said earlier, the only thing that a sinner can do with his sin is be saved by the marvelous grace of God. And that will take care of the sins of the past of a sinner. Then after a person is saved by the grace of God, we still sin. There are none of us who are perfect, none of us who are totally sinless. And again, I emphasize, I'm not offering you a license to sin and a permission to do what you want to do. No, if you're saved by the grace of God, you've got a heart for God. You've got a hunger for righteousness and holiness. You don't want to live a life of sin if you're saved by the amazing grace of God. But in spite of our wanting to be right and do right, we live in a body that is sinful flesh. And we do sin. And we must learn how to deal with those sins, or those sins will destroy us and destroy our fellowship with the Lord. And so we spent the days thus far getting down to the text on how to deal with these sins that come into the life of the believer. But please allow me a few moments to review, and then we move right on in the study of the Word of God. We begin our study by looking at the explanation of the believer's sin. And I pointed out the four words and gave you their meaning. Sin means to miss the mark or to come short. The word iniquity means a violation of God's holy law. The word transgression means to step over with disregard to God's revealed will. And then the word wickedness means a vicious disposition with evil deeds. And so those four words describe sins that can come into the life of a believer. Then I gave you four definitions of sin from the New Testament. The Bible said in 1 John chapter 3, verse number 4, for sin is a transgression of the law. The Bible said in 1 John 5:17, all unrighteousness is sin. The Bible said in Romans 14:23, for whatsoever is not of faith is sin. And the Bible said in James 4:17, therefore to him that knoweth to do good and doeth it not, to him it is sin. So here we have the explanation of the believer's sin. Then I pointed out to you the effect of the believer's sin. What effect does sin have in the life of the believer? And I pointed out to you very strongly yesterday that sin does not destroy the sonship nor the relationship, but it destroys the fellowship that we have with our Lord. And the reason being is this: our sonship is based upon a birth, but our fellowship is based upon behavior. You see, I'm not a Christian because of what I do. I am a Christian because I've been born into the family of God. My sonship is based upon my birth. My fellowship is based upon my behavior. My sonship is based upon Christ's finished work. But my fellowship is based upon my faithfulness in the walk and in the work of the Lord. Our sonship is based upon Christ's righteousness, but our fellowship is based upon our own righteousness. And I could spend a lot of time there, but I hope you understand the effect is not on sonship, but upon fellowship. But I want to deal now with the thought of the escape from the believer's sin. How do I get rid of my sin as a Christian? What do I do when I recognize I have sinned before God? Well, again, I emphasize the believer cannot be saved the second time. You cannot be born physically twice because you cannot ever be unborn. And you cannot be born spiritually twice because you can never be unborn spiritually. Regardless of what I might do, I am a son of my father and my mother, not based upon my behavior, but upon a birth that took place many years ago. I'm a child of God, not because of what I've done, what I'm doing, or what I'm going to do, but because of a birth that took place many years ago. Oh, if you could get a hold of that truth, what a blessing it is to know that you can rest with assurance in the grace of God, confident, as the Bible said in Philippians 1:6, that he who hath begun a good work in you will perform it unto the day of Jesus Christ. But preacher, I've sinned. What am I going to do? How can I deal with that? Well, let me say to you, in order to deal with this sin properly, we must first understand two ways that believers deal with sin. One of them is the wrong way. One of them is the right way. Let me put it this way. First of all, there is a human way of dealing with sin. That does not matter how rich or how poor you might be. It does not matter how much education and culture you might have or how little you've got. Every one of us have a human way of dealing with our sin. And it's all the same way. Very simple, yet very true. You say, preacher, what is the human way of dealing with sin? Well, I give you two words. Number one, the first is we deny it. Second, we cover it. Now, that's very simple, but it's yet very profound in the reality of our dealing with sin. Even as a very small child, mother would say, did you do that? And of course, we denied it. She said, did you do that? No, mother. And then if we got outside and we did something wrong and we knew we were in trouble, we automatically tried to cover it up. Well, that carries over into the Christian life. If you're not careful, your first human response is when you sin against God, you either deny that it is sin or you deny that you did it. So denial is one of the human ways of trying to deal with sin. And then just cover it up. Don't let it be seen. Try to put it out of human sight. What we don't realize is our condemnation because of sin is not placed upon us because of what man sees, but of what God sees. But it's just our human nature to try to cover our sin or to deny our sin. Now, look at the text verses in 1 John chapter number 1. Verse number 5, the Bible said, this then is the message that we have heard of him and declare unto you that God is light and in him is no darkness at all. Now, having made that statement, God realized the depravity of the human flesh. So he deals with an issue in verse number 6. If we say that we have fellowship with him and walk in darkness, we lie and do not the truth. God is simply saying, it does not matter how much you deny you're wrong and how much you try to cover up your wrong. If you are walking in darkness, you do not have fellowship with the Lord Jesus Christ. Then in verse number 8, the Bible gives us this saying that man would say, if we say that we have no sin. Now to me, it seems rather foolish to think that any sensible person would make such a statement. But yet, there's a number of them who say they have no sin. But God said, if we say we have no sin, we deceive ourselves, and the truth is not in us. You see, there is that state of denying that we are a sinner and that we have sin in our life. In verse number 10, there is covering up of the sin. If we say that we have not sinned, we make him a liar and his word is not in us. So the human way of dealing with sin is deny it or cover it up. There's the human way. What is the heavenly way of dealing with our sin? You find that in verse number 9. If we confess our sin, let me just stop a moment and deal with that word confess. There is a difference in the word confess and the word profess. The word confess simply means that we admit it. It means to acknowledge it. It means to agree with God that God said this is sin, and so we agree it's sin. We admit our wrong. We acknowledge our wrong. Then God said if we confess our sin, he is faithful and just to forgive us our sin and to cleanse us from all unrighteousness. The Bible said in the book of Isaiah, chapter 1, verse number 18, come now, let us reason together, saith the Lord. Though your sins be as scarlet, they shall be white as snow. Though they be red like crimson, they shall be as wool. If you be willing and obedient, you shall eat the good of the land. But if you refuse and rebel, you shall be devoured with a sword. For the mouth of the Lord hath spoken it. So here we find God gives us the right way of dealing with sin. He said, come now and let us reason together, saith the Lord. Well, when you come to God in his word and reason with God, you find these three things happen in the deliverance of the believer from his sin. First of all, in 1 John 1:9, there is the believer's confession. If we confess our sins, he is faithful and just to forgive us our sins and to cleanse us from all unrighteousness. Don't miss this statement I'm about to make. In verse number 9, when we confess our sins, they move from the we level to the he level. They move from our accountability and our responsibility to Christ's responsibility and his accountability. Notice not only there's the believer's confession, but down in verse number 1 and 2, there is the believer's counselor. The Bible said the last part of verse number 1, and if any man sin, we have an advocate with the Father, Jesus Christ the righteous. And he is a propitiation for our sins, and not for ours only, but for the sin also of the whole world. So there is the believer's confession, chapter 1, verse 9. There is the believer's counselor in chapter number 2, verse 1 and 2. And then there's the believer's cleansing in chapter 1, verse number 7. But if we walk in the light as he is in the light, we have fellowship one with another, and the blood of Jesus Christ, his Son, cleanseth us from all sin. So there's the believer's confession, there is our blessed counselor, and there's the blood cleansing that takes care of sins in the life of the believer. Again, I do want to emphasize, God does not excuse our sin. God does not ignore our sin. And God does not overlook our sin. But God forgives our sin through the propitiation of the Lord Jesus Christ. So, to deal with our sin correctly, we do not cover them, but we confess them to the Lord. Father, take the word, use it to your glory. I pray in Jesus' name, amen and amen.
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2: The current temperature, 74 degrees.

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Thanks for listening.

being destroyed. They're imagining freedom that's coming to their nation. They're imagining all of these things that Jesus hasn't promised them. Oh, He promised a kingdom. He did. But He didn't promise it right then. That's where they missed it. Oh, there's a coming kingdom. Thy kingdom come. It's coming. But there had to be a cross before there could be a kingdom. And that's the part they missed. That's the part they missed. And they're shaken and they're uncertain. And there's times that things in our life seem so solid and so certain. And just with a phone call, with just a momentary change in life, and it becomes shaken and uncertain. You know what? Just one tick of the stock market can determine between retirement and no retirement. One sickness can wipe out the nest egg. There's nothing in this world that is solid and certain except what we have in Jesus. And the Lord Jesus calms their fears by reminding them of something. He shifts their focus away from this world to the world to come. Look at verse number 2. Would you please look what He says? In My Father's house are many mansions. Guys, this isn't all there is to it. If it were not so, I would have told you. I go to prepare a place for

0: you. I love this word place. It doesn't mean a place to visit. You know, there are some places I go and they're nice places to visit, but I don't want to stay there. But when it comes to this word that Jesus is preparing, the place Jesus is preparing, He's saying, fellas, I'm not going to prepare a place for you to come visit me. I'm preparing a place for you to come and remain with me, dwell with me, stay with me, never to be parted again. Did you see that? Look at verse 3. And if I go and prepare a place for you, watch these next words, I will come again. Fellas, listen, this is not the end. And receive you unto myself, that where I am, there ye may be also. What a promise. He shifts their focus to a place called heaven. And He was reminding them that this earth, what we have here, is not all there is to it. That there is coming a place that is lasting, that is permanent, that is solid, that is certain. That's what He's saying. Jesus said, it was my Father's house. David called it the house of the Lord. Paul called it paradise. People talk about an earthly paradise, and I get that. And there's some places that people find is a place of solitude, a place of comfort, a place of enjoyment. But friend, that's not a heavenly paradise. You see, that's a place we visit. This is a place we stay. You see the difference? And he goes on to say, the Bible tells us that Abraham looked for a city that had foundations, something that was lasting. Abraham understood that nothing in this world lasts. It's all transitory. It's all temporal. No matter how much of the world's wealth, no matter how much of the world's stuff, no matter how much of the world's happiness that I amass in life, it will pass. But that world lasts. That's what he's saying. I'm glad for the children of God we can call it home. It's a reminder that this world is not our home, that we're citizens of another country, a heavenly country. I like the songwriter who said, this world's not my home, I'm just a passing through. My treasures are laid up somewhere beyond the blue. The angels beckon me from heaven's open doors, and I can't feel at home in this world anymore. And I believe that there's times that we become unsettled in life to keep us from getting too settled in this world. If the pandemic did anything, it detached us because the world wasn't fun anymore. Don't drive your tent peg too deep in this world. It'll disappoint you. It'll disappoint you. Remember, dear child of God, that you're a pilgrim. We're a pilgrim. We're just passing through, and we ought to be looking, longing, and living for heaven. Colossians chapter 3 verses 1 and 2. If ye then be risen with Christ, seek those things which are above, where Christ sitteth on the right hand of God. Set your affection, your love on things above, not on things on the earth. God said we use the world. We work in its factories, its fields, its hospitals. We shop in its malls or we go to its grocery stores. We can enjoy some of the good things that God's given us underneath the sun. That's our portion in life, the Bible says, and there's nothing wrong with that. But when it gets us, when it holds us, when suddenly we're living for it, then it's become wrong. Then that's when the trouble comes and the upsets and the disappointment, because we've got our eyes downward. And Jesus is saying we need to keep our eyes upward. It's not this world, it's that world that counts. Hey, this one passes, that one lasts. Which world are you living for? Story is told of a man who was dying, and he asked his doctor, he said, what will heaven be like? He was a Christian man. The doctor thought for a moment, and about that time he heard the patient's dog scratching on the other side of the door wanting in. And the doctor said, you know what, your dog doesn't know what is on this side of the door, but he knows his master is there. And we don't know all that's on the other side, but we do know our master's there. And the majesty of heaven is not so much what is there, the streets of gold, the walls of jasper, the gates of pearl, it's who is there. Now notice what Jesus said to him. He didn't mention anything. He just used the word mansion. That's all he said. You know, and we're, in our minds, we go there, but what I want you to focus is not on the mansion, but on the person. Look what he said last part of verse number 3, that where I am, there ye may be also. Heaven is wherever Jesus is. That's what makes heaven heaven. What makes heaven heaven for Jesus is you. Father, we're going to see this when we get to John 17. Father, I will that they which thou hast given me be with me where I am. That is the will of the Son of God, that everyone that belongs to Him will one day be where He is. That's His prayer request. Every time a Christian goes to heaven, it is an answer to Jesus' prayer in John 17. That His people, those that He's died for and purchased, will one day be with Him. Because death is not a destination. It is a doorway to an eternity with God. That's what it is. And He's pointing their minds there. And every day of our lives we ought to live with heaven, with an eye on heaven. Wouldn't we agree with that? Then not only did He talk about a place, He gave them a promise. Look at verse number 3. I want you to see the promise. And if I go and prepare a place for you, I will come again. Do you know that is the first mention of the rapture in the Bible? I don't see the word rapture in the Bible. I'm going to do something. I hadn't talked to our deacons about this yet. I'm giving them a little sneak preview. The 8:30 ones didn't hear it, so the 11 o'clock ones get it. I'm redoing my podcast. Some of you didn't even know I had one. It was a preacher's podcast. Okay, it's still a preacher's podcast, but it's gonna embrace a lot of subjects. Okay, it's gonna broaden, and it's gonna go to YouTube. It's gonna be more it's gonna be visual as well as audio, and so it's something God's put on my heart because I'm tired of not answering foolishness. I hear this all the time. Well, listen, I don't believe in the rapture because you can't find the word rapture in the Bible. Well, they must not believe in the Trinity either because the word Trinity is not in the Bible. Well, I believe in the Trinity. Those that claim that there's no such, they believe in the Trinity, but they don't accept the rapture because the word rapture is not in the Bible. But the word rapture may not be in the Bible. The concept, just like the word Trinity, the concept, the truth of it is, Jesus said, I will come again and receive you. He didn't say I'm going to come set up a kingdom in this verse. He didn't say I'm going to come to the earth and rule and reign in this verse. He said, I'm going to come, and when I come, I'm going to receive you unto myself so that where I am, that's where you're going to be. That's what He's saying. It has to do with the catching away, the translation of the saints of God to heaven. It has to do with what's expanded by Paul. And listen, it could happen suddenly. Paul said, in a moment, in the twinkling of an eye. Friend, in a split moment, we could be in heaven. Oh, what a day that will be when our Jesus we shall see. I love 1 Thessalonians 4:16. The Lord Himself shall descend from heaven with a shout, with the voice of the archangel, with the trump of God. Jesus is the last night on earth. He doesn't have time to expand all of that. All He has time to do is give them the kernel, give them the seed. He's going to give them the rest of it through the Holy Spirit later. That listen, there's coming a day when the voice of the archangel, the trump of God, and the dead in Christ shall rise first. Then we which are alive and remain shall be caught up together with them in the clouds. To meet the Lord in the air. Did that sound familiar to you? So shall we ever be with the Lord. Every generation of Christians has lived with that hope. Paul lived with that hope. John lived with that hope. Remember the last prayer of Revelation, what we're studying on Sunday nights? The last prayer of Revelation 22. Even so come Lord Jesus. I believe we're closer than we've ever been before. Well, you say, preacher, and me too, I look over the Middle East. That's not it. We're 2,000 years closer than the, over 2,000 years closer than the promise. Over 20 centuries have went by. Okay? We gotta be closer. That's just common sense and logic. I don't have to look at the headlines to know that. I can look at the Bible and know that. Chris, here's what I'm trying to help you understand. No matter what comes in your life, your future's secure.
1: 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He does this in honor of Elliot and Linda's 43rd wedding anniversary.

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1: 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The current temperature, 71 degrees.

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2: The psalmist said, "Wilt thou not revive us again, that thy people may rejoice in thee?" Habakkuk the prophet said, "Revive thy work in the midst of the years, in the midst of the years make known." This is a call for revival, to stir this nation for much needed revival from